0: There are two types of drive you can have on the motorway. One that feels like this. Or one that feels... like this. The difference is just a few little changes. Like giving more space to the car in front. Or not hogging the middle lane. Because being a little more considerate on the road actually reduces congestion and collisions. Which transforms everyone's journey. So we all feel a little less... and a lot more... National Highways.
1: 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Same tarmac. 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And be aware of motorbikes. Because when we look out for each other, everyone gets where they're going safely. Motorbike safety. It's on all of us. National Highways.
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0: Sky News Centre at 2. Officials in Turkish-controlled northern Cyprus have detained the captain and 7 crew members of a ferry which capsized, killing at least 8 people. Around double that number are missing after the privately owned catamaran took in water and tilted over. Tumay Tugayan, who works for a newspaper in the region, says people board the boat because it's practical and inexpensive.
1: Since they are not heavy boats, they can travel much faster, and passengers are also allowed to carry much more luggage on board. So these kind of boats are usually preferred by the low-income Turkish citizens.
0: The IOPC watchdog's been brought in after a man died in a collision following a police pursuit in Bedfordshire. Officers say a driver failed to stop in Dunstable on Saturday night after they were called to reports of an Audi travelling without lights on, which later crashed into a tree. Grooming gang kingpins and killers will be blocked from early prison releases in England and Wales. The Prime Minister has announced changes to the scope of the scheme following a backlash from bereaved families. The Scottish Government is putting £15 million into expanding free school breakfast clubs across the country. Ministers believe the funding will save families money. In sport, Manchester United bounced back from their opening Premier League defeat in style by beating Ipswich 5-2. Boss Michael Carrick says his players showed great character.
2: Biggest thing from today really was the mentality of the boys, you know. To overcome setbacks, you know, we're going to have them. Every team that ends up being successful has them. It depends how you deal with them and how quickly you deal with them. And we had one last week, we had a little one today, and I have to say the way the boys responded and took it on, I think I was really pleased with that.
0: In the Scottish Premiership, Rangers were 1-0 winners at Aberdeen, and England cricketers have an unassailable 2-0 series lead over Pakistan after a 194-run win on day 4 of the second test. That's the latest. I'm Ruth McKee.
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1: There are two types of drive you can have on the motorway. One that feels like this. Or one that feels... like this. The difference is just a few little changes, like giving more space to the car in front or not hogging the middle lane. Because being a little more considerate on the road actually reduces congestion and collisions, which transforms everyone's journey. So we all feel a little less and a lot more National Highways.
2: Nana, why is your belly so squishy?
3: Children ask why a lot. 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
1: 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Is getting to more gigs this year and the next? Is the sound of saying, I got you, mate? Is the sound of mates enjoying even more of this? Is the sound of mates getting home instead of here? Click your seatbelt, because you're twice as likely to be killed or seriously injured if you don't think.
2: 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Oh, yes.
3: 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So, I got the Couch to 5K app. From not being able to run for more than a minute, 9 weeks later, I was running for half an hour. 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
1: From the Sky News Centre at 3. At least 8 people are dead and around double that number are unaccounted for after a passenger ferry capsized in the Mediterranean. 267 passengers and crew were on board when the catamaran flipped over off the coast of northern Cyprus as it headed to Turkey. Local journalist Tom Cleaver has been getting reaction.
2: The Turkish Prime Minister described this as the worst maritime disaster Cyprus has ever experienced. The Transport Minister said it had undergone a safety check 2 months ago, and he said that all the checks came back fine, but clearly something was awry for the boat to sink in the middle of the sea.
1: The captain and 7 crew members are in custody. 7 people have been arrested on suspicion of murder after a newborn baby was found dead at a property in Sheffield. Police were called to an address in the Winklebank area yesterday morning. Changes to the prison release scheme in England and Wales, which was developed to ease overcrowding, mean anyone convicted of manslaughter won't be freed early. To free up space instead, some of the 800 offenders still serving a now abolished indefinite jail term will be among those let out. Iceland has voted against a government proposal to resume talks to join the European Union. The country was divided over issues, including its fishing industry. In sport, Manchester United eased past newly promoted Ipswich 5-2, and Derek McInnes has his first Scottish Premiership win as Rangers manager following a 1-0 win at Aberdeen. McInnes says it was a satisfying display.
3: It was a huge effort from everyone, and we get the reward with the 3 points. I thought it was no more than we deserved. I thought we were a better team, I thought we created the better chances, and probably for the first time in a long time let a lot of Rangers supporters actually really enjoyed my team's performance.
1: And Katie Bolter is through to the second round of the US Open Tennis. The British number one defeated America's Carol Young Suli in 3 sets. That's the latest. I'm Ruth McKee.
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1: Did you know HGVs have four zones of limited vision around them? If you're in one of these areas, you may not be seen by the driver. These four limited vision zones are in front, behind, and at both sides of the HGV. So when you're driving around a HGV, don't linger around them, because they may not notice you're there. Know the HGV zones. National Highways.
2: Oh, sugar. It turns out us kids are having more than double the amount of sugar than we should. Half of it's from stuff like juice drinks, breakfast cereals and sugary snacks. Download the free NHS Food Scanner app and see how much sugar's in your family's favourite food and drink. You'll find easy swaps too, which will keep us sweet.
3: Yeah. Oh. Maybe.

0: Dish.
1: From the Sky News Centre at 4, the captain and 7 crew members on a passenger ferry which capsized in the Mediterranean are in custody. At least 8 people have died and around 18 are missing after the catamaran overturned off the coast of northern Cyprus. Authorities in the region say it's the biggest maritime disaster there. Oceanography expert Dr. Simon Boxall says it's not clear what went wrong.
2: I think we assume that the Mediterranean is this calm place we go on holiday, but actually the Mediterranean can see some really, really rough seas. In addition, there are very strong currents around that area. However, if we look at the weather out there at the moment, that's not the condition. So the big question really is, why did this ship capsize?
1: The Foreign Office says it's supporting the family of a British woman who's been killed at a train station in Germany. The 31-year-old was stabbed in Rosenheim, south of Munich, early yesterday morning. Changes to the prison release scheme in England and Wales, which was developed to ease overcrowding, mean anyone convicted of manslaughter won't be freed early. To free up space instead, some of the 800 offenders still serving a now abolished indefinite jail term will be among those let out. In sport, England's cricketers wrapped up a 194-run victory on day 4 of the second test against Pakistan, sealing the series with one match to play. England captain Joe Root says the way they've achieved the win has been impressive.
3: The guys have played some really good cricket in some difficult conditions, you know, especially with the bat. I think the guys have adapted really well to win what's been thrown at them. They've found a really good tempo on different surfaces and managed to get some really good scores in the conditions that we've had.
1: Rangers picked up their first Scottish Premiership win under Derek McInnes, a 1-0 at Aberdeen. St Mirren were held to a 3-all draw by Motherwell, while Dundee suffered a 2-1 home defeat to Hibs. And Britain's Cameron Norrie has been kicked out of the US Open tennis following defeat to Luca Van Esche in the first round. That's the latest. I'm Ruth McKee.
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1: Drugs stay in your system longer than you think. So you could fail a police drug test days later.
2: Drug test positive.
1: Be banned from driving for a minimum of 12 months.
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1: And have a criminal record for years.
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1: Which could cost you your job.
3: So sorry, gonna have to let you go.
1: Is risking your future really a road you want to go down? When you let drugs drive, you lose control of your life. 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
1: From Sky News Centre at 5, authorities in Turkish-controlled northern Cyprus have detained the captain and crew of a ferry which capsized, killing at least 8 people. Around double that number are missing after the privately owned catamaran took in water and tilted over. Tumi Twagian, who works for a newspaper in the region, says people board the boat because it's practical and inexpensive.
2: Since they are not heavy boats, they can travel much faster, and passengers are also allowed to carry much more luggage on board. So these kind of boats are usually preferred by the low-income Turkish citizens.
1: 7 people have been arrested on suspicion of murder after a newborn baby was found dead at a property in Sheffield. Police were called to an address in the Winklebank area yesterday morning. More than 3,000 people remain missing in Nepal and Tibet following catastrophic flash flooding. 48 British nationals were among those unaccounted for. In sport, Manchester United bounced back from their opening Premier League defeat by thrashing Ipswich 5-2. Boss Michael Carrick says his players showed great character.
3: Biggest thing from today really was the mentality of the boys, you know. To overcome setbacks, you know, we're going to have them. Every team that ends up being successful has them. It depends how you deal with them and how quickly you deal with them. And we had one last week. We had a little one today. And I have to say the way the boys responded and took it on, I think I was really pleased with that.
1: Chelsea beat Brighton 4-3. In the Scottish Premiership, Rangers were 1-0 winners at Aberdeen. Katie Bolter is through to the second round of the US Open Tennis. The British number one defeated America's Carol Young Soo Lee in 3 sets. And cat-sized Sofia La Forteza is out of the European and UK leg of their world tour. The group's management says it's to prioritise her well-being following the announcement of her temporary hiatus for mental health reasons. That's the latest. I'm Ruth McKee.
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0: Too late now.
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0: from the Sky News Centre at 6. Some justice campaigners remain concerned about the early prisoner release scheme in England and Wales despite the Prime Minister's reforms. Anyone convicted of any form of unlawful killing won't be included in the scheme. Instead, jail space will be freed up by deporting foreign prisoners and freeing some inmates serving indefinite sentences. Former Victims Commissioner Dame Vera Baird has reservations.
1: I understand that they are going to let out, under the current scheme, domestic abusers. It looks very odd to me that we are letting domestic abusers out early whilst a large cohort of women, not violent, are in custody.
0: The captain and seven crew of a ferry which capsized off Cyprus are in custody. At least eight people died. Oceanography expert Dr. Simon Boxall says it's not clear what went wrong.
2: I think we assume that the Mediterranean is this calm place we go on holiday, but actually the Mediterranean can see some really, really rough seas. In addition, there are very strong currents around that area. However, if we look at the weather out there at the moment, that's not the condition. So the big question really is, why did this ship capsize?
0: Seven people have been arrested on suspicion of murder over the death of a newborn baby girl. Police were called to a home in Sheffield yesterday. The Scottish Government's putting £15 million into expanding free school breakfast clubs. Ministers believe the funding will help put on more of them. In sport, Manchester United have picked up an impressive first win of the season after sailing past Ipswich 5-2. Gary O'Neill's boss of the newly promoted side.
3: Very proud of them. Thought they gave absolutely everything. Just a bit understanding of the level that we're at and how quickly it can get away from you if you start to come out of shape and off plan.
0: Chelsea earned a thrilling 4-3 victory at home to Brighton. Sunderland are off the mark thanks to a 1-0 victory against Fulham. And in the Scottish Premiership, Rangers boss Derek McInnes says it was good to give their fans something to cheer about after their 1-0 win at Aberdeen. That's the latest. I'm Anna Bates.
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2: You say you got a girl. Yeah, you want me.

0: from the Sky News Centre at 7. A man's died and around 15 people are missing after flooding at a river running through Arizona's Grand Canyon National Park in the US. Hotels there are closed. One tourist has described seeing landslides coming from nowhere. An ex-inmate says the anger will always be there despite the freeing of prisoners jailed under the scheme that saw him locked up indefinitely. Abolished public protection sentences were designed to keep criminals behind bars for the suspected risk posed if released. Now, to free up space in England and Wales, they'll be let go. Aaron Graham was jailed for GBH for 3 years but wasn't released for over 20.
1: You can't let it consume you because it will destroy you. Your hate will destroy you. But if you're constantly on that vibration, it will just eat you and eat you and eat you. Until there's nothing left.
0: 18 people remain missing after a ferry sank off the coast of Cyprus. At least 8 people have died. Tumay Tugyan is a local journalist.
2: Since they are not heavy boats, they can travel much faster. These kind of boats are usually preferred by the low-income Turkish citizens.
0: The captain is among those arrested. A study's found teenagers who stay up late then lie in may be more likely to experience anxiety. Researchers call it social jet lag. In sport, Manchester United have a Premier League win at the second attempt after easing past Ipswich 5-2. Chelsea won a thriller against Brighton 4-3. Fulham are still waiting for their first point under new boss Alvaro Arbeloa. They suffered a 1-0 loss at Sunderland.
3: We need to improve a lot and we know that we are starting. We need to keep improving with time for sure. It will be ups and downs.
0: Rangers got a 1-0 Scottish Premiership victory at Aberdeen. St Mirren were held to a 3-3 draw by Motherwell, while Dundee suffered a 2-1 home defeat to Hibs. And Novak Djokovic has crashed out of the US Open tennis in the first round. It's the 24-time Grand Slam champion's earliest major exit since 2006. That's the latest. I'm Anna Bates.
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5: It's a cloudy start to the day in Birmingham, with temperatures near 13 degrees this morning. Showers become more likely into the late morning, turning heavy at times through the early afternoon. Despite the wet weather, temperatures will lift to highs of around 18 degrees as the heaviest rain moves through, then easing to light rain later in the afternoon. Expect a generally damp, grey day with the wettest spell in the middle of the day, before conditions gradually ease into the evening.
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0: It's hard to say that I'd rather stay awake when I'm asleep, because my dreams are bursting at the seams.
1: Bank holiday, Monday morning, final day of August as well. We're made for Birmingham. This is the award-winning Switch Radio. I'm Ben Ellis. A little bit more relaxed than usual on breakfast this morning. That's how we do things on bank holidays, you know.

0: So we had classic Bruce Springsteen, Dancing in the Dark, James Hype and Action, Owl City and Fireflies. And we got it underway with a track from the 90s that I haven't heard in donkey's years. 24/7, I Can't Stand It. Bank Holiday, Monday morning. With me, Ben Ellis. Hope all is well with you. It's the last bank holiday to enjoy before Christmas. We're made for Birmingham. This is Switch Radio. Good morning.
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1: Did you know HGVs have four zones of limited vision around them? 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Know the HGV zones. National Highways.
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New from Ariana Grande, it's called Petal. 7:22, bank holiday Monday morning, Switch Radio Breakfast with me, Ben Ellis. Like we say, we are more relaxed on a bank holiday Monday morning. So we don't do any of the things we always do. Well, that's almost true. Okay, we're not going to set you a twiddle for a Monday. We're not going to put you through that. We're not going to spend ages talking about showbiz news and shout out to early workers and all of that kind of gubbins. But I think we'll still have a Midlands Music Guarantee. In fact, we'll have three of them. And the first of which is coming pretty soon.

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Talia, BRB, Switch Radio Breakfast, Bank Holiday Monday morning. Now, we would normally do the birthdays at this point with the big fanfare and Stevie Wonder and all of that, but as we're more relaxed, we'll just tell you that it's Richard Gere's birthday today. Born on this day in 1949. That would make him 77 years old today. That's pretty crazy, isn't it? Yeah, Richard Gere. And, yep, still the object of a lot of people's affection, but there we are. Van Morrison, Sir Van Morrison, celebrating his 81st birthday today as well. And if it's your birthday today, on this Bank Holiday Monday, have a great day.

to say nothing. Made for Birmingham, it's the award-winning Switch Radio with Justin Timberlake and Say Something. It's 4 minutes to 8 on this bank holiday Monday morning. The news is next.

0: Sky News Centre at 8. Flash flooding at the Grand Canyon in the US has left one person dead while 15 others are missing. More than 60 people were airlifted from the national park in Arizona yesterday following heavy rainfall. Tourists describe seeing a metre-tall wall of debris. Our correspondent Amelia Harper says the local community is without vital supplies.
1: The flood has knocked out the sole water pipeline that serves tourists and residents. And at the moment, popular areas in the canyon are going to remain closed.
0: There are concerns the Prime Minister's reforms to the early release scheme for prisoners in England and Wales don't go far enough. Yesterday, Andy Burnham confirmed anyone convicted of unlawful killing, such as manslaughter and death by dangerous driving, wouldn't be freed. But domestic abusers are still eligible. Victims Minister Alex Davis-Jones insists strict conditions will be enforced.
2: Everyone who is released from prison will be under presumption for a GPS monitoring tag. We're also introducing for the first time ever a world-first restriction zone.
0: England's Children's Commissioner says parents of seriously ill kids should be given paid leave. It's something the government's consulting on. 5 days on from flash floods in Nepal, all 48 British nationals missing remain unaccounted for. Nearly 1,000 people are thought to be trapped in tunnels. In sport, Manchester United had to come from behind to beat Ipswich 5-2 in the Premier League. Chelsea earned a 4-3 victory at home to Brighton. Rangers boss Derek McInnes says they need attacking reinforcements before Thursday's transfer deadline. They beat Aberdeen 1-0 in the Scottish Premiership despite Youssef Chimiti's injury.
3: It's a few weeks ago now, he went down and we've been working really hard to try and bring in an added goal threat at the top end of the pitch.
0: And Novak Djokovic has suffered his earliest major tennis exit since 2006. The 24-time Grand Slam champion's been knocked out of the US Open in just the first round. That's the latest. I'm Anna Bates.
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5: It's a cloudy start to the day in Birmingham, with temperatures near 13 degrees this morning. Showers become more likely into the late morning, turning heavy at times through the early afternoon. Despite the wet weather, temperatures will lift to highs of around 18 degrees as the heaviest rain moves through, then easing to light rain later in the afternoon. Expect a generally damp, grey day with the wettest spell in the middle of the day before conditions gradually ease into the evening.
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0: my days and all of my nights and all of my pain and all of my pride and all of my flaws and all of my lies and all of my wrongs and never get right. Need all your holy loving. I ain't never really want for nothing but you.
1: 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Bank Holiday Monday morning. We're made for Birmingham. It's the award-winning Switch Radio. I'm Ben Ellis. That's new from Cameron Whitcomb. Want for Nothing. Classic ABBA. To start the hour with Super Trooper as well. Right now, top of the world. It's Olivia Dean.

0: Killers, Your Side of Town. Olivia Dean and Baby Steps, still, by the way, number one with Sam Fender. No chance of reining them in. They're going for an unbroken record as well of consecutive weeks at number one. They already hold the world record for non-consecutive weeks with this track, and since he went to number one for about the third time, nothing's got near it. It's crazy. Plenty more still to come. Bank Holiday Monday morning. We're made for Birmingham. 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

REM and The One I Love. Switch Radio Breakfast, Bank Holiday Monday morning with me, Ben Ellis. Bit of a mixed bag for a bank holiday weekend in terms of the weather, hasn't it? Quite a lot of rain yesterday. Cracking thunderstorm as well, got very loud overhead. And yeah, chance of a shower or two throughout today as well. Wouldn't be an August bank holiday without a bit of rain. But it hasn't dampened our spirits in terms of the Birmingham weekend. Birmingham's biggest free three-day festival. Lots of amazing things happening across the weekend. It's been run by the Birmingham Hippodrome, and we're going to be hearing more about the Birmingham Weekender on the show tomorrow here on Switch Radio.

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2: Since you were outside on the phone, now I've been talking to your parents too long. Conversations ground to a halt. You're in the kitchen, finding the soul. You say, give me a minute.

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Olivia Rodrigo and Robert Smith of The Cure with What's Wrong With Me, Switch Radio Breakfast, here on this Bank Holiday Monday morning. Did you get that email from your kid's school on Friday saying that Tuesday and Wednesday of this week are going to be teacher training days? Yeah, I got that one too. Yeah, thought we were done with the school holidays. 6 weeks have practically become seven.

Just had a thought as we're made for Birmingham. It's the award-winning Switch Radio. Katie B, Rob Richards tune, and Lights On from Super Switch. Now, obviously, Super Switch, we gave the scores on Friday, but there's still one more game to go for our forecasts. It's in the Premier League tonight at Villa Park. First home game of the season for Aston Villa. Nice, easy one against the champions Arsenal. Yeah, nothing to worry about at all. We're made for Birmingham. This is Switch Radio. Good morning.

0: From the Sky News Centre at 9, the body of a 46-year-old man's been recovered after flash flooding at the Grand Canyon in Arizona. 15 others are missing, with tourists along a popular hiking route saying they saw landslides coming out of nowhere and walls of debris. Dozens were evacuated by helicopter and hotels are closed. Meanwhile, almost 50 missing UK nationals remain unaccounted for following flash floods in Nepal and Tibet almost a week ago. At least 900 people have died, and around 1,000 others are feared trapped in tunnels. 11 members of Pramod Bhandari's family are missing.
1: Water should be flowing, yeah? It was coming like flying. Everything is wiped up, so from my side, being real, there is no hope we can find them alive.
0: Ministers insist strict measures will be in place for perpetrators of domestic abuse freed under the early release scheme. Yesterday, Andy Burnham confirmed those convicted of unlawful killing would stay behind bars in England and Wales. 169 people were arrested at the Notting Hill Carnival yesterday. The main parade takes place later, with the streets of West London transformed into a sea of colour and costume to celebrate Caribbean culture. Sport: Novak Djokovic broke down in tears as he was knocked out of the US Open tennis in the first round. He was beaten in five sets by Argentina's Mariano Navoni.
2: For that, I think I lost like four matches. I mean, this moment we remember for a long time.
0: Manchester United manager Michael Carrick praised his team for being calm and ruthless as they fought back from 1-0 down to beat Ipswich 5-2 in the Premier League. Captain Bruno Fernandes scored a hat-trick.
3: It's the best feeling in football, obviously, and then doing an hat-trick in the game at home with our fans, it's something amazing that I'm very proud of.
0: Chelsea were 4-3 winners at home to Brighton. And in the Scottish Premiership, Rangers got a 1-0 win over Aberdeen. That's the latest. I'm Anna Bates. Switch Radio
4: weather. It's a cloudy start to the day in Birmingham, with temperatures near 13 degrees this morning. Showers become more likely into the late morning, turning heavy at times through the early afternoon. Despite the wet weather, temperatures will lift to highs of around 18 degrees as the heaviest rain moves through, then easing to light rain later in the afternoon. Expect a generally damp, grey day with the wettest spell in the middle of the day, before conditions gradually ease into the evening.
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That's Armin van Helden and Gimme Your Lovin'. I'm Ben Ellis, more relaxed because it's a bank holiday. Got some great music to start your final day off before Christmas.

0: 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Just gone 9:15 with me, Ben Ellis. Still got one more Midlands Music Guarantee track to play for you on the show, and a visit to the Midlands Magazine to do. 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And Stephen Hicks will get you home to you Monday evening on this Bank Holiday 107 Point Drive from 5 o'clock.
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2: 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Whoever you meet, travel like you know them. 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

Brian Adams, Cloud Number 9, Bank Holiday Monday morning, Switch Radio Breakfast, 9.22 is the time. So we mentioned Aston Villa taking on Arsenal, 8 o'clock tonight at Villa Park. Three-sided Villa Park, it does look weird with the North Stand being demolished, but there we are. 2 o'clock this afternoon, our award-winning Switchboard team are here. Lots of Bank Holiday coverage, including Solihull Moors, who've made a real difficult start to the season. Lost all four games so far. They take on AFC Fylde, and our great team will be all over it this afternoon. You're so-

0: 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Also had the new single from Disco Bambino and the legendary Nile Rodgers, Dancing Without You.
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the half hour, all day, every day, apart from when the football's on later, of course. It's the Midlands Music Guarantee here on Switch Radio, championing our local artists, Candid and The Truth, our final one on the show this morning. We'll do it all again on the show tomorrow morning from 7:30, of course. Any era,

0: 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Savannah Jade, Man Out of Me, and Tight Up Skirt from Leanne. All for you on this Bank Holiday Monday morning. And it's 9:41.
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It's the Doobie Brothers. Long Train Running. Nathan Sykes before that as well. Over and Over Again. Switch Radio Breakfast. Bank Holiday Monday morning with me, Ben Ellis. We haven't got long left to go this morning. I'm going to tell you all about our great Bank Holiday Monday lineup before we're done.

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It's new from Dizzy Rascal and So Hot. Wish it was in terms of the weather, but there we are. Bank holiday Monday morning. Thanks for joining me, Ben Ellis. We've been more relaxed. Normal service resumed tomorrow morning from 7 on Switch Radio Breakfast. Quickly, your lineup for Bank Holiday Monday. Paul Gray with a Soul Stew at 10 o'clock tonight. Country Show with Josh at 9. Secondhand Songs with Al at 8. The brilliant award-winning Unplugged with Ashley at 7. 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

0: From the Sky News Centre at 10, a man's body has been recovered after flash flooding at the Grand Canyon in America. 60 people had to be airlifted out of the national park in Arizona while water supplies to the area have been knocked out. The Domestic Abuse Commissioner for England and Wales says she's deeply concerned about the number of offenders still eligible for early release. Dame Nicole Jacobs says survivors will be forced to protect themselves because the justice system can't. Ministers insist perpetrators will be subject to strict conditions as they try to free up prison space. Ex-Detective Chief Inspector David Spencer thinks exempting killers from the early release scheme is the bare minimum.
1: I don't think that the government deserves any credit for this decision at all. This decision is something that the government was pushed into. I'm afraid that it's across the political spectrum that we've seen a colossal failure.
0: Helicopters filled with supplies are part of search teams looking for hundreds of people feared trapped in power plants in Nepal. More than 900 people have died following devastating flash floods on the country's border with Tibet. £15 million worth of funding has been set aside to expand the free school breakfast scheme across Scotland. It's hoped it'll go towards setting up more clubs and saving families money. Millions of people are expected at Notting Hill Carnival's main parade in West London later. It celebrates Caribbean culture, music and dancing. DJ Mark Ross goes every year.
2: Carnival is just a melting pot of the Caribbean islands that come together, the music, everything. It's just so fantastic and I'm so happy and proud that it's lasted this long and I hope it lasts another 200 years, 300 years.
0: More than 150 arrests were made yesterday, including on suspicion of drug and weapons offences. And in sport, Novak Djokovic's quest for a 25th Grand Slam title continues after he was knocked out of the US Open tennis in the first round. It's his earliest major exit in 20 years. That's the latest. I'm Anna Bates.
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3: 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Just a different number of wheels. Motorbikes aren't in your way. 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National Highways.
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4: Oh, so, let's talk about you. Actually, let's talk about me, just for a bit, because I was like you. In 40-odd years, I hadn't done much exercise, but I knew I had to start. So, I got the Couch to 5K app. From not being able to run for more than a minute, 9 weeks later, I was running for half an hour. It's simple, it's free, and it's all planned out. 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
5: 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Made

0: from the Sky News Centre at 11. Flash flooding at the Grand Canyon in the US has left one person dead while 15 others are missing. More than 60 people were airlifted from the national park in Arizona yesterday following heavy rainfall. Tourists describe seeing a metre-tall wall of debris. Our correspondent Amelia Harper says the community is without vital supplies.
1: The flood has knocked out the sole water pipeline that serves tourists and residents. And at the moment, popular areas in the canyon are going to remain closed.
0: Meanwhile, more than 3,000 people remain missing in Nepal and Tibet following catastrophic flash flooding there almost a week ago. 48 British nationals are among those still unaccounted for. Dr. Gopal Sedain is from a public hospital in Nepal.
2: People whom I am in contact with in the affected area, they are saying they have started having the bad smell of all those livestock who have been dead and all the dead bodies. And so the pollution in all the drinking water and all, so that's going to cause a problem.
0: An ex-inmate says the anger will always be there despite the freeing of prisoners jailed under the scheme that saw him locked up indefinitely. Abolished public protection sentences were designed to keep criminals behind bars for the suspected risk they posed if released. Now, to free up space in England and Wales, they'll be let go. Aaron Graham was jailed for GBH for 3 years but wasn't released for over 20.
3: You can't let it consume you because it will destroy you. Your hate will destroy you. But if you're constantly on that vibration, it will just eat you and eat you and eat you. So there's nothing left.
0: High Street pharmacies in England will begin offering free cholesterol tests. It's part of a drive to reduce heart disease and stroke deaths. Another Tory shadow cabinet ministers left Kemi Badenoch's top team. Dame Priti Patel follows Sir James Cleverly out the door. And Novak Djokovic says he despised every moment of his five-set US Open tennis defeat. He's out in the first round. That's the latest. I'm Anna Bates.
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1: Here's Alex, pedalling off to work. And here's Nikki, driving off for a morning coffee. 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And for horse riders, like Joe and Daisy here, slow down to under 10 miles per hour and allow at least 2 meters. Whoever you meet, travel like you know them. 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
2: Oh, sugar! 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

0: from the Sky News Centre at midday. There are concerns the Prime Minister's reforms to the early release scheme for prisoners in England and Wales don't go far enough. Yesterday, Andy Burnham confirmed anyone convicted of unlawful killing, like manslaughter and death by dangerous driving, wouldn't be freed. But domestic abusers are still eligible to free up jail space. Victims Minister Alex Davis-Jones insists strict conditions will be enforced.
1: Everyone who is released from prison will be under presumption for a GPS monitoring tag. We're also introducing for the first time ever a world-first restriction zone.
0: The US and Iran have traded the first strikes in a month. American forces have hit a small Iranian island in the Strait of Hormuz, prompting retaliation on two US Army bases in Jordan. Military analyst Sean Bell says it's unclear why tensions are flaring up again now.
2: The US is not in a good position. Clearly what we're seeing at the moment, a return to military, seems like a default position for President Trump. Overnight he was tweeting on his Truth Social. There was an AI video that demonstrated Karg Island had gone up in flames. It hasn't.
0: Those living near the Grand Canyon in the US have been told to expect more rain later following deadly flooding. The body of a man's been recovered from the national park. The suspect in the fatal stabbing of a British woman at a train station in Germany has been detained in a psychiatric hospital. The attack happened in Rosenheim, south of Munich, yesterday. In sport, Novak Djokovic broke down in tears as he was knocked out of the US Open tennis in the first round. He was beaten in five sets by Argentina's Mariano Navoni.
3: For that, I think I lost like four matches. I mean, this moment we remember for a long time.
0: Meanwhile, Venus Williams is calling for improvements in the scheduling of the tournament. The seven-time Grand Slam champion started her first-round match after midnight in New York, eventually losing to Sophia Kennan. That's the latest. I'm Anna Bates.
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5: It's a mild, cloudy start across Birmingham this morning, and conditions stay largely grey into the afternoon. A band of light rain is likely later in the day, with a fair chance of patchy showers before they ease. Temperatures peak around 18 degrees, then later tonight, skies remain mostly cloudy and any lingering showers die away. Temperatures slip back to about 16 degrees by late evening, leaving a dull but generally dry night across the area.
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I don't want it to stop. A la la la la long. I could be singing that all day. That was Sweat. A la la la la long. But in a circle, kicking off your Monday lunchtimes here on Switch. My name's Corey Lewis. Thank you for choosing 107.5 FM. I'm going to be with you until 2. We've got songs new and nostalgic on the way, so stick around. You do not want to miss what we've got coming up in the show.

Bottle Up by the Backstreet Boys here on Switch Radio. My name's Corey Lewis. And you know what? I think that's my favourite Backstreet Boys track, to be honest. Everyone's going on about I Want It That Way. But Bottle Up, quite underrated. Jeff definitely deserves more appreciation. Now, we are 107.5 FM, made for Birmingham. And speaking of Birmingham, it's the final day of a very special event here in our city. I'm talking about none other than Birmingham Weekender, which has been going since Saturday. It's been a fab weekend so far. We've had some Switch Radio talent taking over. We've had Terry from the Midweek Mosh stage hosting. We've had Naomi from Nay's Place performing on the 0121 stage, as well as all the other acts as well taking place throughout the weekend. But the action hasn't quite stopped, as this bank holiday is the final day for you to go and check out Birmingham Weekender in the city centre today, should that be something that you are interested in. Now, I know the weather's been a little bit up and down. You know, we've had some rain finally, but there are plenty of indoor activities as well, should you be interested in that kind of thing. And in terms of specifics, we have the CBSO Orchestra today performing in an hour's time in the lower mall of the Bullring. So if you love all things classical, maybe that's one for you. And the Mostly Jazz, Funk and Soul Festival will also be taking over Rotunda Square with DJ sets until 6 p.m. So if you're into a boogie like me, get yourself down there and get your hips moving. That's what I'll be doing after I'm done in the studio. And if that's not for you, don't worry, you can stay right here and listen to me, Corey Lewis, until 2 here on Switch. And I've got tracks new and nostalgic coming up, and this one is a track I only heard for the first time last week, actually, but I've fallen in love with it ever since I've heard it. This is Belle Biv DeVoe with their 90s track Poison.

0: I just realised that I accidentally told a little bit of a fib in that last link. I said that I only heard that track for the first time last week. And that's half a fib, because it suddenly occurred to me that one of my friends in school used to have that track as a ringtone. That was Belle Biv DeVoe with Poison, that used to be one of my friend's ringtones. But it's only half a lie or half a fib, because I only heard the song in full for the first time last week. I only heard a snippet of it on coming through someone's mobile phone. Before that. So half a fib. But you know what? That's going straight on my Spotify playlist. I really enjoyed that. I hope you did too. Now, it's coming up towards 15:15. So we've got our first set of ads. And after that, we've got a Midlands Music Guarantee, Midlands Magazine after that, as well as the weekly wildlife feature where I talk about stories related to Mother Nature. And this time we're going to be paying tribute to a star that recently passed away that had more to do with animal conservation than we may have originally realised. So stick around, and I'll be talking to you a little bit about that coming up after this.
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2: 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Because when we look out for each other, everyone gets where they're going safely. Motorbike safety. 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

That was Rabbit Hole with their new track, Three Little Wolves, here on 107.5 FM. And I thought that'd be a perfect track to play, as we've had our first set of ads. It's 20 past, which means it's time for the weekly wildlife feature. And if you're unfamiliar with the segment, maybe because you're new to a Corey Lewis show, this is where I tell you stories related to Mother Nature, because I truly believe that we are outshined by the natural world every day of our lives. Now, a little bit of a twist on the weekly wildlife feature this week. Someone who recently passed away last week was the wonderful Dolly Parton, who was an inspiration to many, you know, both through her music, through her support to younger artists such as Miley Cyrus. So I thought I would dedicate this weekly wildlife feature to none other than Dolly Parton, as she was a bit more involved with animal conservation than you may initially realise. So what is this week's story that I have for you? Well, did you know that Dolly Parton helped save the lives of many bold eagles? Well, if you didn't know, here's the story. In 1991, Parton's Dollywood theme park began its collaboration with the American Eagle Foundation, opening the Eagle Mountain Sanctuary at the park. At the time, the bald eagle was classified as endangered by the IUCN due to threats including hunting and the use of chemicals such as DDT, which thinned the eagle's eggshells. In 1963, the population had plummeted with only 417 pairs of eagles left in the world. Now, James Rogers, who worked as an entertainer at Dollywood, first brought the eagle's decline to the attention of Parton. And the same year the Eagle Mountain Sanctuary opened, Dolly Parton released the song Eagle When She Flies. Now, the sanctuary supported eagles unable to return to the wild, you know, maybe those with injuries and that needed lifelong care, and it helped to rehabilitate the animals and release rehabilitated birds and educate people about the bald eagle species. It was the largest sanctuary for non-releasable bald eagles in the world. Now, Parton's efforts helped to conserve the bald eagle and earned her a partnership award from the U.S. Fish and Wildlife Service in 2003. And in 2007, the IUCN removed the bald eagle from the endangered species list thanks to the conservation efforts and the banning of bounty hunting. So if that's not more of a reason to love Dolly Parton more than you already do, there you go. She wasn't just a singer and an advocate for younger artists. She also was involved in animal conservation and helped the bald eagles. Oh, I love her even more now. I loved Dolly Parton before, love her even more, and that was just a heartwarming story. And you know what? We can't have a weekly wildlife feature about Dolly Parton without playing a bit of Dolly Parton. So this is the iconic Jolene by You Know Who here on Switch Radio.

0: Jolene by the wonderful Dolly Parton here on your Monday lunchtime. She sadly passed away last week, but will forever be in all of our hearts. She truly was a country legend, wasn't she? An inspiration to many. It's so sad to see her go. Now, it's coming up to 5:30, which means it's time for the Midland Music Guarantee. And if you are new to Switch Radio, this is where every 5:30 of the show, I, or indeed whoever is presenting, plays a track from a Midlands-based artist, and they can be big, small, from Birmingham, from Coventry. We're all about supporting the Midlands and paying homage to what makes Birmingham and the surrounding area great. And coming up in this hour, we have The Twang with their track Every Time.
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indie rock band The Twang with Every Time. That was this hour's Midlands Music Guarantee. And you know what? The Twang, they really do make Birmingham proud. And we do love to play a bit of indie here on Switch. Not all about mainstream for me and my shows. I like to do a little bit of switch up and have a bit of this and a bit of that. So, you know, we get a big fuse of genres in there. That was this hour's Midlands Music Guarantee. Now we've got the Midlands Magazine on the way. But first of all, who remembers this track? This is a favourite of mine, but I feel like it's very underrated. So do you remember it? And if so, I hope you like it just as much as I do. This is Elle King here on 107.5 FM.

0: what is it about Pink Pantherist that just makes me feel nostalgic? There was just something about that track that just kind of took me back to a little bit of time in the past, maybe when I was a teenager, sitting in my room, with a little bit lo-fi-esque, I don't know. There's something about Pink Pantherist that just really takes me back in time to my teenage years. That was Still Sincere by Pink Pantherist and MJ Cole here on Switch Radio. Now it's 38 minutes past 12, 20 to 1 I should say, so it's time for our Midlands Magazine. We've got Corey Asks You coming up a little bit later, but what's going on in the local area? Well, let me tell you.
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0: don't know about you, but I just feel like that's like the ultimate workout track. I feel like I can get some lunges going, doing some sit-ups maybe. That was Calvin Harris and Kasabian giving me my workout track that's going to go on my Spotify playlist for when I eventually get a gym membership. Welcome back to your Monday Lunchtimes on Switch Radio. It's time for the weekly segment of Corey Asks You. Now, if you're unfamiliar with a Corey Lewis show, this is when I throw out a question on Switch Radio social media, on my own social media. It can be about anything really, and I just like to get you guys involved and just have a little bit of interaction between presenter and audience. And this week's question, considering that it is a bank holiday Monday, is if you had £1 million, what would you do with it? And I'm going to read out some of the best responses I've had this week. Now, first of all, we have Zoe. Hi, Zoe. You said, I wish I'd be responsible, but to be honest, it'll all go on my daughter, Grace. That's responsible. You're mothering. You're giving your £1 million to your kid. Oh, well, not giving it to your kid, but, you know, you're putting it towards your kid. That's responsible. What are you talking about? We have Kieran here. Hi, Kieran. You said that you would spend your £1 million on a swimming pool for your dog, Bailey. Specifically for Bailey, no one else. Not for yourself? Are you going to join Bailey? Are you going to have a separate swimming pool just for you? Let me know. A swimming pool just for your dog. You know what? That dog better be thankful, because if I had a swimming pool made just for me, I don't think I'd ever leave it, to be honest. And we have Ross here. You said that you would have a donkey sanctuary with an otter pool in the garden and alpacas. It seems that animal swimming pools are a popular thing on this week's edition of Corey Asks You. Maybe for next week's weekly wildlife feature, I can see if anyone's made a swimming pool for a pet. Maybe I can see if the world is following suit after you people. And we have Ed here. Travel. Where are you traveling to, though? That's the question. Where are you traveling to? I really want to go to New Zealand. I've never done New Zealand before, and Japan. So if I had £1 million, I'd probably also spend it on travel and I'd go to New Zealand and Japan. Where are you traveling to, Ed? Let me know. And finally, we have Ben, who said that you'd spend it on guitars. I have a couple of friends, actually, that have plenty of guitars. I don't quite know the difference. I'm not a very musical instrument person. I'm not very musically inclined in that way. So I don't really know what all the different guitars do. As far as I'm concerned, you've got electric and acoustic. So if you're going to spend your £1 million on guitars, Ben, please let me know which ones and what the differences are, because I feel like I need to be educated here. I feel like I need to be well and truly educated on the laws of guitars. Now, that was this week's edition of Corey Asks You. I love getting you guys involved, so thank you very much for joining me. And now we're going to have another track which may go on my workout playlist when I eventually get a gym membership. I was listening to this on the way here, so I couldn't help but put it in the show. This is Turn the Music Louder by Tiny Temper and Katie B here on your Monday Lunchtimes.
1: Yeah, yeah.

think of him, it's a sadness that I feel.

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1: 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But you know what? Me and you, we're always going to be friends. You know, I do love my listeners and I hope that you enjoy listening to me. So, you know, we can be friends here on Switch Radio. Now, we've come towards the end of the first hour, but stick with me until 2. We're going to have loads more tunes here on 107.5 FM. We're going to be kicking off the second hour with an interview I did earlier this week with the chief executive of Charity Dogs for Good for National Dog Day. It's not National Dog Day anymore, it was earlier this week, but it is National Dog Month, so I thought I'd still go ahead and include it in the show. But before that, we've got the news, and before that, we've got two artists that absolutely killed it at Reading and Leeds Festival this weekend just gone. This is Somber and Charlie XCX on the way here on Switch Radio.

0: from the Sky News Centre at 1. A 16-year-old boy has been arrested on suspicion of murder and attempted murder after a man was found dead in County Tyrone. The victim was discovered next to his severely injured 8-year-old daughter in Dungandon on Saturday. The girl's now in a stable condition in hospital. Superintendent Peter Stevenson from the Police Service of Northern Ireland says it was a harrowing scene.
1: First and foremost, I want to express my sympathies to the loved ones of this family who will inevitably be struggling to come to terms with horrendous news.
0: Sir Mel Stride has stepped down as the Shadow Chancellor. He's the fourth member of Kemi Badenoch's top team to confirm their departure following Sir James Cleverly, Dame Priti Patel and Stuart Andrew out the door. The victim's minister insists the early release of prisoners to free up jail space will not result in their full freedom, following concerns from domestic abuse campaigners. Under the current scheme, perpetrators will be eligible to get out partway through their sentences from October in England and Wales. The government says decisions will be made about measures to keep victims safe. Rhiannon Bragg, who was stalked by her ex-partner, says she needs more assurances.
2: The very basic level will be across the board that all of them are given restriction zones and GPS monitoring. If you think about how few domestic abusers and stalkers are actually convicted, they have committed incredibly serious crimes to even be in prison.
0: One person's died and 15 others are missing after flooding at a major US tourist attraction. Hotels and lodges in the Grand Canyon National Park in Arizona are closed. A man's been hit by a car and died in West Lothian. Police in Linlithgow have made an arrest. And in sport, there have been tears at the US Open tennis. Novak Djokovic appeared to break down after suffering his earliest major tournament defeat in 20 years, going out in the first round. That's the latest. I'm Anna Bates.
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4: It's a mild, cloudy start across Birmingham this morning, and conditions stay largely grey into the afternoon. A band of light rain is likely later in the day, with a fair chance of patchy showers before they ease. Temperatures peak around 18 degrees, then later tonight, skies remain mostly cloudy, and any lingering showers die away. Temperatures slip back to about 16 degrees by late evening, leaving a dull but generally dry night across the area.
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of the group.

0: Welcome back to Switch Radio. My name is Corey Lewis, and today we have a very special interview. As part of National Dog Day, I am joined by Ed Bracher, OBE, the Chief Executive at Dogs for Good, and we are going to be talking all about the organisation and the positive impact that dogs have on people's lives. Ed, how are you doing?
1: Yeah, really good, thank you, and happy National Dog Day.
0: Happy National Dog Day. Thank you very much for joining me. Why don't we start by you telling me, for all the people who are unfamiliar, a little bit about Dogs for Good, how it came to be, what it is, and what your goals are as an organisation.
1: So Dogs for Good is an organisation that for nearly 40 years has been working to connect people by connecting people with dogs. Originally, we started out working predominantly with assistance dogs, so those are dogs that help people with physical disabilities, and although the practical work the dogs do is really important, actually what we found more is that the connection that those dogs create between people is probably even more valuable than the practical work. And increasingly now we are working in a range of settings, and our dogs are going into acute and clinical care settings, into residential care homes, into schools, and supporting people who've got a little bit more challenges in their life. And as I say, most of that is done by actually helping those people connect with the people around them and support them to live a happier, healthier life.
0: That's really interesting. And dogs are, you know, known as man's best friend for a reason. One thing that really stuck out to me about Dogs for Good was the concept of the dementia workshops.
1: Yeah.
0: Are these workshops specifically for people who maybe had dogs prior to having dementia? Or explain to me the concept and how the dogs benefit the people with dementia.
1: Yeah, then they're for anybody. So not necessarily someone who's had a dog previously in their life. But I think what very often happens as a result of dementia is people become socially isolated, and that can happen in society more generally or within their own group, and they withdraw. And what a dog does is it comes along and it allows people to connect up. So particularly, for example, people will stop focusing on the person and the condition, and they'll start focusing more on the fact that they're with a dog. Those of us who have dogs will know if you go for a walk with a dog, someone's probably more likely to give you the time of day and just acknowledge that you're there. So if you have dementia, that's even more important, because it's probably more likely that people won't interact with you so well. And also importantly, it gives someone a safe and reliable thing to be able to talk about and focus on. So if you're feeling a bit nervous about being in a group or out and about, you can focus on the dog.
0: I suppose that opens that door for social interaction, doesn't it? If you're feeling a bit awkward, it's kind of like, oh, you can focus the conversation on the dog, and then you'll find that you have things in common, maybe if you're both dog owners in a park or something. So that's interesting. Coming to the Creating Possibilities Impact Report, that found that 93% of people supported by a dog felt confident leaving the house. Obviously, we've spoken a little bit about social interaction and the benefits that dogs can bring through that. If we dissect that statistic a little bit more, is there any element of maybe people feeling protected by dogs? Maybe for people that are lacking confidence, is there any correlation between the type of dog that people have and bigger dogs maybe providing protection?
1: Well, I don't think I'm going to say I hope our dogs aren't providing physical protection for the people we work with. That's kind of not how we do it. But I think there is absolutely a case that actually by having a dog with you, you feel you've got a second being there that can provide some support. I've spoken to parents of people who have autistic children who are saying, for example, if you're going to Tesco's and your child has autism, it's a nice, if you like, positive signal that you've got a child with autism, and therefore maybe you need a bit of extra support or perhaps some space or just a bit of patience. And the dog signals that. I think also it allows people to know that there are certain physical things that they can do and get through, and that builds people's confidence. And so suddenly you start to feel more confident about just doing everyday tasks like getting on the bus, and suddenly you become more connected with your community.
0: That's really interesting. And speaking of different conditions, has anyone maybe with a condition such as agoraphobia or someone who has fears of going outdoors ever come to Dogs for Good and said that you've helped them? Is there any correlation with conditions like that?
1: Yeah, absolutely. So there's a couple of examples. We have someone who I know got their first assistance dog, Chester, from us last year. And after a year of having her dog, she sent us a whole lot of personal statistics about what the dog had enabled her to do. And there's some really powerful stuff in that about being able to show that before she had the dog, she rarely went out alone. Now she's going out regularly. She's going to the shops by herself. She's created that independence. And also we have programs, for example, in Bracknell, we're working with the council there, and we're working with identified young adults who may have mental health conditions or autism, suffering from severe anxiety. And we're actually working on very specific programs to help them access their community. And again, do things like be able to visit mum and dad or go to the shops, just everyday things that most of us take for granted, that for whatever reason they were finding it really hard to do, and the dog has enabled them to do that.
0: That's really good. And I think that we've touched on this already without using the term. A new term for me that I was reading when reading about you was community dog. For people that are unfamiliar with the term, what is a community dog?
1: So our community dog program is when rather than placing the dog with a client and the dog lives with a client, then the dog lives with one of our staff team or one of our volunteers, and then it provides direct support to a whole number of people. So for example, we have dogs that go in to work in mental health residential settings where they can work with people with really serious mental health. You mentioned the dementia days and the dementia events we have dogs going in and doing that. So rather than living with the person they're benefiting, they're able to benefit a whole number of people in a quite wide variety of ways. And we're really keen to expand and kind of build upon the success we've seen of that work.
0: And it said here in the report that Dogs for Good are aiming to positively impact 6,000 people every year by 2028. Do you find that as part of the organisation, you're still learning new things about dogs every day?
1: Yeah, absolutely. Absolutely. So I've worked for the organisation for 4 years, lucky for me. And I still go home every night and bore my wife with something that I've learned about today, about dogs and about the way we can work with people. And I think both our dogs and our staff and volunteer team are really adaptable and really creative. And I think one of the really exciting things is there are very few challenges, I think, that can't be at least partially or wholly addressed with the intervention of a dog. It's just a question of finding the way to do that.
0: And obviously we've spoken about the positives of dogs and how they're helping people in the community, but let's be honest, some people are scared of dogs. You know, even myself, when I'm cycling through the park and I've had dogs bark at me, sometimes I'm a bit like, what am I doing wrong? Why is the dog barking at me? What would you say are some of the biggest misconceptions around dogs? And if so, how can we challenge them?
1: So, yeah, no, we absolutely get that a dog isn't for everybody. And I think that's an important thing, a really important thing for us to acknowledge. And actually, interestingly, we do work with people who have dog phobia, and particularly where that affects some of our clients. And we can support that. I think one of the big misconceptions about dogs is that they're that people are worried that as you say, the dog barking at you is necessarily doing so because it's aggressive. It could be for a whole number of different reasons. And I think those people who aren't necessarily particularly knowledgeable or confident around dogs can misinterpret that. And understanding kind of what the dog's behavior is and what it signals is quite important. And again, that's another thing we can do with some of the clients we work with, is just help them understand better about how dogs are behaving and, you know, how they're not necessarily out to eat you.
0: And finally, the organisation is based in Banbury, but if anyone were to volunteer for Dogs for Good, do you have to be Banbury based, or what kind of volunteering opportunities do you offer for people in the community?
1: Yeah, no, you definitely don't have to be Banbury based. We work in a variety of different parts of the country, and we have a huge range of volunteering opportunities. Perhaps most importantly, we're always after volunteers to help socialise our puppies, so we can come along and give you an 8-week-old Labrador puppy, and you can look after it for 18 months for us. We do insist on taking it back, I'm afraid, but you can get really involved in the life of that puppy. We have opportunities to help us with fundraising and other ways of support, and an exciting opportunity, opportunities as well for people with their own dogs to get involved and support some of the work in that, that community work that we are developing. So there's a huge range of opportunities out there. You just go to our website, dogsforgood.org, and you can sign up, and you don't have to have a dog, and you don't have to know anything about dogs, but you can learn and get excited about what we do.
0: And what you said about the puppies sounds like that could be quite a good taster for people. I know you said you have to take the puppies back, but that could give someone the confidence to maybe get a dog for themselves.
1: Yeah, very much so, very much so. And we've seen that happen, and the benefits for social connection benefits that we talked about for some of our clients, those apply just as much for the volunteers who take those puppies in as well.
0: That's amazing. It seems like you do really amazing work. Thank you so much for your time, Ed. I've really appreciated this, and it's been really educational for me just in these 15 minutes just to learn more about dogs and what you do. So thank you very much.
1: Brilliant. Thanks, Corey.
0: Thank you.
1: Cheers.

0: Loving a bit of Kylie here on your Monday lunchtimes. I'm Corey Lewis, taking you through until 2. Now it's currently 20 past, so we've got What Day Is It Today coming up on the way, as well as another Midlands Music Guarantee and another Midlands Magazine, all coming up after this.
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Katy Perry here with you on your Monday lunchtimes. My name's Corey Lewis, and can I just say, for all the Katy Perry fans out there, I saw her on tour last year, and it was probably one of the best concerts I ever went to in my life. The production value was off the scale. So next year, or for the rest of this year as well, I'm going to make it my mission to go to a concert that tops Katy Perry's production value, because it was insane. Welcome back to Switch Radio, and it's time for the weekly segment of What Day Is It Today? Now, this is the weekly segment where we go over both the wholesome and ridiculous national holidays that take place every year, because it seems to be that every day is like a different holiday for like seven different things. I can't keep up. I seriously can't. So let's go over today some of the national holidays for today, the Monday 31st of August. It is currently National Matchmaker Day for all of you lot playing Cupid. Now, I want you to think, were you and your partner set up by a friend who likes to play wingman or wingwoman? If so, maybe give them a call and say thanks, as it's National Matchmaker Day, all about people playing Cupid. It's also National Trail Mix Day. Why is every day there's always some national holiday dedicated to some kind of food? I don't understand. And it's also We Love Memoirs Day, and this is what we're going to get to. Now, for all of you bookworms out there, and for all of you that love a bit of celebrity gossip, maybe this is one for you, as it's We Love Memoirs Day. Do you have a favourite memoir? I do. Mine would have to be The Woman in Me by Britney Spears. You know, Britney, she gets quite a bad rep. I feel like Britney, she gets quite a hard time. People were very critical of her. But if you actually read her book and you learnt about her life over the past 20 years and heard her perspective on her life and career, you may see her in a whole new light. I did, after reading the book. So do you have a favourite memoir? And if you don't, who would you want to read a memoir from? Who in the media or even in your personal life do you want to learn more about and maybe could learn about in a book that they write? What I want you to do is turn to the person next to you, discuss it, or have a think to yourself if you're on your own. And if you feel this way inclined, I always allow you to lean in and whisper your answers into the radio, because I can hear you. And so in the spirit of We Love Memoirs Day, why not play a Britney song, since, you know, my favourite memoir is by her? Why not have a little bit of Britney here on Switch Radio?

0: Britney Spears with Stronger here on Switch Radio. And before that, we had Teenage Dream by Katy Perry. We really are doing a lot with the female artists, with the inspirational women in this show. We've had Britney, we've had Katy, we've had Dolly. And now it's time for the next Midlands Music Guarantee, where I, or whoever indeed presenting on Switch, plays established or indeed upcoming Midlands music, and we're paying homage to what makes our area of the UK great. And considering that we've been doing a lot of inspirational women, why not play a track from another female artist who's really on the rise and doing well for themselves, and I really love this track, so I can't wait to play it for you. This is the one and only Gabby Kay with Is This Love.
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Why do I feel like that track could be in a TV show? I'm just imagining raining, couple breaking up, a woman leaving apartment with a suitcase, she's wheeling it across to the taxi, and that track's just in the background, adding to the atmosphere. That was Gabby Kaye with Is This Love as this hour's Midlands Music Guarantee, and Gabby, you really are doing the Midlands proud. This is why we need to shine a spotlight on Brummie and Midlands talent, because we've just got so much to offer, and I'm going to be bringing you more later on in the show. Now, we've got tracks from U2 on the way, we've got another Midlands magazine, but first up, here's a track which I think is really underrated, and I'm going to give it a little showcase. This is The Lumineers with Ho Hey on your Monday lunchtimes with me, Corey Lewis.

0: Sweet Dreams by U2 here on your Monday lunchtimes. My name is Corey Lewis and it's time for another Midlands Magazine. Well, I'm going to be telling you all about things coming up in the local area. So what have I got for you this hour?
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10 to 2 here on your Monday lunchtimes. I'm Corey Lewis. Thank you for choosing Switch. Now, we haven't got long left before the end of the show, so I thought I'd combine two things that I love, one of which being local events and another of which being wildlife, to talk about a very special event taking place later in the week. Now, from next Friday, it's Birmingham Heritage Week, and kicking it off is the annual Birmingham Honey Show hosted at the prestigious Winterbourne House and Gardens. Let me tell you, as someone who's been there before, it is fancy. And as someone whose family are beekeepers themselves, I thought I'd shout out the Birmingham Honey Show and just say that it's a wonderful event. It's welcome to a spectrum of people, you know, from those who are brand new to beekeeping that want to just learn the basics, to people who are experts, to families who just want to come and learn a little bit more about the creatures. It's free to attend, and as someone who took a little trip last year there to do some event coverage, I can say confidently that so much work goes into the Honey Show, so much. They've got live beekeeping demonstrations, they've got honey competitions judged by professional adjudicators, honey displays where people take candles they've made and honey jars and make really pretty displays, candle workshops for the kids where you can roll your own candles. This event is no joke, and it's great for all ages, from children right through to the elderly. So if you're interested in getting your teeth into some wildlife related education, why not pop by to the Winterbourne Gardens for a day if you're that way inclined, and celebrate the Birmingham Honey Show. It really, really is a fab event. Now, up next, we have a track from a band which I personally think are really underrated. We've had the Lumineers, and now I'm going to bring you another underrated band. This is Neon Trees with their wonderful track Animal, here on 107.5 FM.

You can't not love a bit of Sienna Spyro. That was Great Expectation, bringing us towards the end of our Monday lunchtimes here on Switch Radio. My name's Corey Lewis. Thank you if you've been tuned into the show since the start. It's been a pleasure presenting your Bank Holiday Monday lunchtime show. But if you are new to a Corey Lewis show, maybe if this is your first one, I like to end things on an inspirational quote, something that you may want to carry with you into the rest of the week. Now, we paid homage to Dolly Parton earlier on in the show, so this week's inspirational quote comes from another idol and star to many who unfortunately passed away earlier last week as well, and that is none other than Tim Curry, the actor from the Rocky Horror Picture Show, who once said, "I'm not a conventional leading man at all, and I have no wish to be." Now, that one stuck to me because it's all just about being yourself. Tim Curry was basically saying that he doesn't want to conform to stereotypes. He just wants to be himself. And I would encourage all of you to embrace the quirks about you and also be yourselves. You know, some of us went through a hard time in school. Some of us got picked on, maybe the way we spoke, maybe the way we acted. But it's those little things that make us who we are, and we should never be ashamed of them, because it makes us who we are, it makes us us. And there are plenty of people out there that will appreciate us for that. So he never wanted to be a conventional leading man. Do you want to conform to stereotypes, or is there a little quirk about you that you should embrace? I would encourage you to do so if you have a little quirk in you that maybe you're a little bit shy about. Thank you so much again for choosing Monday Lunchtimes with me, Corey Lewis. I almost got my own name wrong there. I said Corey Lewis. We've got Switch legend Andy Noakes on the way with some great tunes. Enjoy the rest of your day, and I will see you next week right back here on your Monday Lunchtimes. You think I'm

I'm shook. It took you one hot minute, now I'm hooked. It's so illicit, babe, we shouldn't risk it, babe, but it's so worth it.

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1: From the Sky News Centre at 2, Sir Mel Stride's been replaced as Shadow Chancellor as Kemi Badenoch shakes up her top team. A number of key names are going too, with Stuart Andrew out at health, Dame Priti Patel leaving as Shadow Foreign Secretary, and Sir James Cleverly wanting to become London Mayor. Andrew Griffith takes over at the Treasury. Here's our political correspondent, Rob Powell.
2: It's clear that she's trying to shape up her economic team in a more profound way. A senior Conservative source saying that Kemi Badenoch is now going to create an economic leadership team for the next phase.
1: A 16-year-old boy has been arrested on suspicion of murder and attempted murder after a man was found dead next to a seriously injured girl in County Tyrone. Police were called to Dungannon on Saturday. Some experts have raised concerns about domestic abusers not being exempt from the early prisoner release scheme in England and Wales. Killers and rapists won't be eligible as the government tries to free up jail space. A man's died and 15 people are missing in flash flooding at the Grand Canyon National Park, a popular tourist spot in America. Hotels are closed. Crowds in West London are describing Notting Hill Carnival as the biggest ever, as its 60th anniversary is marked with its annual parade. It celebrates Caribbean culture. Visitors, staff and volunteers are excited.
3: Celebrating 60 years of Carnival, so the vibe is just amazing.
4: We're working at Carnival today, doing stewarding, loving it, having a blast.
5: It's always amazing, so yes, I'm so glad to be here.
6: We're serving Caribbean food, so we've got jerk chicken, curry goat, white rice.
1: More than 160 arrests were made yesterday, but police say it's been overwhelmingly positive so far. And Manchester City have completed the signing of Brazilian winger Alan from Palmeiras. Nottingham Forest manager Oliver Glasner's raised his former club, Crystal Palace, to sign Daniel Munoz. That's the latest.
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7: Hello and welcome with myself, Mayor Charles, and I'm joined by an amazing guest. I can't believe this is actually really happening. Aisha Hansen, welcome to the podcast. First of all, would you like to introduce yourself?
8: Hi, my name's Aisha Hansen, ex-triple jumper, retired, British record holder still.
7: I think there's a bit more to that. You forgot to mention that you're an MBE and a previous world record holder. We'll get into that through the chat. But no, first of all, can you just kind of tell us how you actually got into athletics? Where did it all begin?
8: Ooh, it began at junior school. So I would have been about 9-10 years old. And we had, every year we have this school race. And so the girls in each year race against each other, boys in each year race against each other. So you just line up in a field and you literally just, they just say go. And then you run down to the end where the rest of the teachers are. And the funny story is, I was put next to the fastest girl in the school, and she was, you know, supposed to win. Anyway, the gun went off as I made a start. I managed to trip her up. I ran halfway down. I thought, oh, where is this girl? Thinking she should be sort of alongside of me. Turned round, saw everybody running towards me. So I finished the race, won it, got told I was cheating, had to rerun the race with the girl, beat her anyway, which is great. And then I think the prize for winning was to be taken down to the local track, which was in Tower Hamlets at that point.
7: Wow. So really, you're kind of like a destined winner from the beginning, I'd like to say that anyway. So yeah, so you said you won the race, and then part of winning was that you got to go down to your local track at the time. So kind of like, what was your first memory of when you arrived at the track? What was your kind of like thoughts and expectations?
8: I think I just literally just took part in everything. So I didn't just sprint. I could do cross-country running. I was doing high jump, I was doing long jump, I was sprinting, pick up the javelin every now and again if they needed me. So I don't actually remember sort of turning up and doing a bit of training. I just sort of joined in with everybody else and just got on with it.
7: So what you're saying is that you actually could have been like a potential heptathlete, you know, you were just good at it all.
8: No, I couldn't hurdle. That was the only thing I couldn't do. Was I just never learned how to hurdle. And I think I might have had a go a couple of times, but it just wasn't for me. So no, heptathlon, pentathlon was completely out the window.
7: So at which point did you realise, oh, you know what, I'm actually really good at this and I'm going to give it a good go and, you know, start going to regular training sessions? Yeah, at what point, where did the kind of like light bulb turn on and think, yeah, I'm going to give it a go?
8: I think for me, at that time, I would have been probably doing a bit more high jumping. You'd go into competition. This is the time when you'd compete and then you'd end up in a newspaper. You know, local newspaper, if you did really well. I don't think they really do that anymore. So my name used to be in the local newspaper quite regularly. And you think, oh, okay, you know, don't think much of it because you're just there just enjoying the moment, aren't you? Doing a bit of training, go and compete. Your name might end up in a newspaper. It's great. And I think it wasn't until I moved from East London and we moved to Essex, Ilford, that I sort of took it up a bit more. So I was actually training probably 3 times a week. And this track was actually sort of a 10-minute walk from my house. So I just go there 3 times a week, Tuesday, Thursday, and the Sunday morning, do a bit of training with some of the group, and then come home and then sort of compete in the summertime. And maybe in the winter, I'd, you know, sort of do road relays, which were not very nice, a bit across country. I used to just, you know, just take part and be part of the team and, you know, try and do well for the team.
7: And what did you like? Family think at this time, you know, you're saying they're using the newspaper. I mean, to me, that sounds amazing because, like you said, they don't really do that now. I've certainly never been in the newspaper. So, yeah, what was it like for your family when they see your name in the newspaper?
8: I think they just all took it in their stride. You know, it's, you know, Ashley's going off and doing her training and doing her competition. And, you know, we just took it as it was. It wasn't taken very seriously. It was at the time where you didn't make a career out of sport as such. So they never thought I would ever make it to be able to make any sort of career or earn money out of the sport. Do you know what I mean? So it was a hobby as far as everybody was concerned that I was good at.
7: Fast forward like a couple of years, and I know that you then started going into long jumping. So what was it about long jump that kind of like attracted you to it?
8: You know, I was okay at long jumping. I wasn't brilliant, but I was fast. And I think that's why I got away with quite a lot with long jumping. And then I learned the technique, got the technique down to a reasonable level. But I think the reason why I jumped the distances I did is because I was fairly quick on the runway. So I was able to get away with quite a lot. And my best long jump was 6:47 or something like that. So, you know, the funny thing is that I didn't really enjoy long jumping. It was just something to do. It just felt really awkward trying to long jump. I enjoyed the sprinting, but I always felt I was never going to be necessarily quick enough to be a proper sprinter. You know, I ran sort of 11.7 or 11.5 or something like that for the 100 metres. But to be a really good sort of 100 metre runner, I'd have to be running sort of under 11.5. And I never thought that I could quite reach there because it just used to take me a long time to get out of the blocks and just get going. But once I got going, you better watch out kind of thing.
7: I mean, you say like 6:40 or 40 plus so casually. And you, if you put it into perspective, you know, you could still be jumping at that level now and be really competitive. So jumping those distances in my eyes is really impressive. I mean, I'd love to jump those distances one day. But yeah, so taking it from long jump, tell me a little bit about triple jump, because I understand that in the beginning, triple jump wasn't available for women to compete in.
8: Yeah, you're right. Triple jump was never really a sport for women. The powers that be, shall we say, always thought triple jump would be very bad for women in terms of their hips and childbirth and all the rest of it. So it was just never allowed as a sport for women to take part in. And then they suddenly allowed it. And I thought, ooh, quite like this. I'm going to have a go. And like me and every other long jumper and high jumper, I must say, sort of veered towards triple jump. And I quite liked it. I liked the challenge of it. I didn't have to sort of run at the board and try and gain height, because I was absolutely terrible at trying to gain height, you know, coming to a dead stop and going high and then trying to jump a long way, it just didn't work for me. But whereas triple jump, I felt, yeah, I can actually hop and I can step and I can jump. I suppose got quite good at it quite quickly, even though the technique wasn't great. I had a base because I was already a jumper. I was also a high jumper as well. I could actually handle the hop, step and jump. I just needed someone to help me with the technique because I had the speed as well. So for me, doing triple jump was a lot easier than doing long jump. And it was a lot more challenging as well, a lot more interesting than sort of running down the runway and trying to jump off the board, you know, in one fell swoop, whereas there was three phases to triple jump. So for me, it was like, yeah, quite like this.
7: Yeah, I've heard some say that actually triple jump is easier than long jump because, you know, like you said, you've got those three phases. So if you make a mistake in the first phase, you can kind of try and recover and continue the jump. Whereas in long jump, that's it. You take off, you've got to land. That's all you've got. If you make a mistake, there's no coming back from it. Did you ever feel like that as well?
8: No. If I made a mistake in triple jump, you'd know about it. It's like, no, abort. You know, a lot of the times, some of the really bad jumps I did turned out to be quite good jumps. I don't know how I managed to get out of it. I think it was just, you know, pure strength and the fact that I was quick, that I was able to force myself out of really bad positions and get yourself into a good position for the step and then the jump phase. I had a very good hop, but I had one of the better steps, better than most of the female triple jumpers. And as for the long jump phase, well, that was as good, if not better, than most of the girls that could triple jump.
7: So when you then decided, you know, I'm really good at triple jump, I'm going to give it a go, you're still long jumping on the side. What was the decision that you finally made to say, you know what, I'm going to kind of put long jump on the back burner and really give triple jump a go?
8: I think that would have been at the point of getting a GB vest, but it still wasn't an Olympic sport at that point. And in actual fact, people were trying to talk me out of taking up triple jump as an event because I was told, it'll never be an Olympic sport. Why bother? And I said, well, it's not really for me at that point. It wasn't really about going to the Olympics. It was about getting more GB vests, meant more traveling. And every time I jumped, I was improving and I really enjoyed the sport. So it was never really about going to the Olympics or going to the European Championships or Worlds. I didn't really have that thought in my head. My thought was, okay, I could compete for Great Britain. That was it. That was literally it. Or in actual fact, the other thing I was thinking about, there was a whole load of us sort of jumping around the same sort of distances. I want to be number one in the country. And, you know, doing triple jump, I reckon I could get to number one in the country, but I wouldn't do that in long jump.
7: Well, speaking of you getting your first GB vest, like, how did that feel? You know, when you, I don't know if you received a letter or kind of confirmation from your coach, how did you find out that you were going to receive a GB vest?
8: A letter. You get a letter saying you have been selected for the Great Britain team and you will be competing in Ipswich. My first GB competition was in Ipswich as a triple jumper. I loved it. It was freezing cold. I didn't care. It was my first GB vest and I loved it. I enjoyed it. I don't think I jumped particularly far. I was still going off just about the 9 metre board at that point. I think I even had a go at 11 metre board and aborted. I was like, no, back to 9. Yeah, so absolutely loved it.
7: And at this point, obviously, you know, you started to take athletics more and more serious. So what was your family support like? Because, you, like you said, you're going training 3 days a week. You know, you might have had dietary requirements. There might be extra gym sessions in there. Yeah, what was your family support like?
8: Let me tell you, there was no gym sessions. I literally was just doing conditioning work. I was running, I was jumping. Don't think I'd even started doing any weight training at that point. Do you know what? My family, they were happy. You know, they were excited for me to have my GB vest. But like I said, it was to them, it was just a hobby. Oh, you know, Ash is going off and competing. It's just a hobby. You know, not going to earn any money because you didn't earn any money, but you got everything paid for in terms of getting on the coach Do you know what? I don't even remember the trip down there. All I remember is actually getting there and competing. I probably went down by train, know me, met the GB team, stayed in a hotel, and then headed back after the competition.
7: Now, just to kind of go back a little bit, because you mentioned one of your big dreams were at the time were to get a GB vest. But I understand that you was born in America and also lived in Ghana. So was there any possibility of you ever getting a like an American vest or a Ghanaian vest, or was it always GB, Great Britain?
8: You know what? It was always Great Britain. You know, this is where I live. I mean, apart from being adopted, there's nothing to make me want to go to America and stay there, if you know what I mean. And although I have family in Ghana, my home is Great Britain. So for me, I was always going to compete for Great Britain. I would never have thought of competing for another country. I don't see that as my home. My home is Great Britain, if that makes sense.
7: Yeah, no, I thought I'd ask because I've seen it as an ongoing conversation where you see some athletes end up competing for, you know, their family backgrounds compared to where they lived, or vice versa. They are competing where they lived rather than their family backgrounds, and it's becoming not a debate but a discussion of, you know, should they have the right to compete for which country and this and that. So I just thought I'd ask, like, you know, do you have any opinions on, you know, who's competing for what country?
8: This has been going on for a while, but from what I understand, and I don't mean for it to come across as rude or that they're not like great athletes, because they are, it's just, say in America, they have a lot of athletes that cover all sports. So if you're sort of up and coming, but you haven't reached their standard, but your standard is good enough to be in the GB team, you're never going to make that team. So what is the point in sort of flogging a dead horse when you're always going to come sort of fifth or sixth in America when you could be number two, number one in Great Britain?
7: I completely agree, and I'm glad you kind of shared your opinion on that. No, because it is an ongoing conversation, and you see it happen even now. Like, for instance, there was a male triple jumper who now competes for Portugal, but previously competed for Spain. I remember looking, I thought, I'm sure he didn't have that same vest on last time, but it happens.
8: Yeah, it does. But if they can do it, I've got a problem with it. I mean, we had literally sort of towards the end of my career, we had Yamila Aldama, compete for Great Britain. Now, she was Cuban, and I think she left Cuba, came to Great Britain, but I'm not sure the whole story behind it, but she actually competed for Sudan because she couldn't compete for Great Britain at that point. And then she finally was able to compete for Great Britain as a triple jumper towards the end of her career. So this person competed for three different countries before sort of retiring. So it does happen. I haven't got a problem with it. If a country can get the best team out there, then so be it. You know, you do it any which way you can. Footballers do it, so why can't athletes do it?
7: You got to do what you got to do to kind of chase your dreams, I guess. Let's go back to talking about you and your, you know, GB experiences. So tell me a little bit about actually being in that environment, wearing those vests. How did it feel?
8: Brilliant. No, it was great. I mean, especially Olympics, World Championships, you go to the World Championships and all you see is other athletes to do with athletics. You go to the Olympics, it's a whole different ball game. You see lots of different athletes from different sports, different shapes, sizes. You've got giants, you've got very small people like the wrestlers. Just, I mean, I saw Venus Williams and who's the other one? The other tennis player, her sister.
7: Serena,
8: thank you. Yeah. They were at the Olympics. And honestly, it was absolutely amazing. I didn't get anywhere near them because there was so many athletes around them trying to get photos, trying to get autographs. But, you know, you see stuff like that. It's absolutely amazing. You have, when you're at the village, there's like a food hall that's open 24 hours a day, and you can literally get pretty much anything you want at any time of the day. I remember actually at the Olympics in Atlanta, I was competing. I think my qualifiers was something like 8:30 in the morning, 8 o'clock in the morning, some ridiculous time. I had to get up. I wanted to get up at 4 a.m. to make sure I'd eaten and warmed up and everything and, you know, have the food digest before I go out onto the track and compete. And yes, they had food. You know, I hadn't started breakfast yet, so I ended up having a steak for breakfast because I knew I had to eat something before the qualifiers.
7: I'm not going to lie, that sounded like it worked, because I know in the Olympics, Olympic track record isn't bad. So maybe that's the secret. I might have to start eating steak before competitions now.
8: Yeah, and then get up at 4 hours, or at least 4 hours before the actual qualifiers, because you had to check in at least an hour before. So once you checked in, you can't go anywhere. You got to stay in the sort of warm-up area. You can't leave. So yeah, that was a great experience. I don't think I want to eat steak again before a competition, but I had no real choice. I don't like not eating. I didn't like not eating before competition. I'd always have to eat, make sure. It's a really long day. It's a long time on the track. You're out there sort of for 2-3 hours sometimes competing. So you need to make sure, you know, that you have eaten. Otherwise, you could end up sort of flagging halfway through.
7: So I know one of your first major like events that you competed at was in 1994 at the European Championships. And I just wanted to ask, like, what was some of the biggest points that you took from that? But with it being your first one, you know, did you go in to that competition expecting to win, or was it just about the experience? What did you take from that championships?
8: I was scared. That's my first competition, and I'm seeing the likes of like sprinter Paula Dunn competing, and the likes of Steve Backley, and I can't even remember if I think probably Linford was there, Linford Christie, Colin Jackson was there, and you're like, think I'm in the wrong place. I don't quite belong here. You kind of feel like a fraud. But you know what, it was I don't remember too much about it, but I just remember being looked after by Myrtle Orgy. She was thrower, and then Paula Dunn, sprinter. They were like the queens of athletics back then. So they made sure I was all right. And, you know, I wasn't being sort of left out anywhere, or being left alone, or eating alone and things like that. So they, you know, they were really good. And I'll never forget that.
7: And then the following year later, you said to me that you got to experience Jonathan Edwards, you know, jumping his amazing jump of 18 meters 43. Seeing that, what was going through your head, and what did you take from watching him jump?
8: I just thought, oh my God, this guy is fast. I couldn't even see. I was sat sort of quite close to the front, and he ran. I just remember him running down the runway, and all I saw was step jump. I didn't even see the hop. It was that fast. It was ridiculous. And then him jumping out of the pit with his arms up in the air, and I was thinking, oh my God, what just happened? It was amazing, absolutely amazing to watch. But it just happened so quickly. I just caught the last bit of it. You blink and you miss it, but it was amazing.
7: And did you at that point think you were ever going to be in the same position like him?
8: Never in a million years. Absolutely not. I mean, Jonathan, phenomenal. You know, this guy is like 70 kilos, 71 kilos or something ridiculous. And he could clean, which is weightlifting, I think something like 140, which is like double his weight, which is just crazy, you know. But, you know, having looked at some of his stats, you sort of think, I need to talk myself out here. I need to be cleaning, you know, this, at least this weight, and I need to be squatting this kind of weight. I need to get myself really strong. I need to get myself really fast, you know. And it's inspiring. It is inspiring seeing someone like that go that sort of distance. And you think, if I want to be anywhere close to what, you know, he can do, I really need to sort quite a lot of my training out, and maybe my diet as well.
7: So yeah, just kind of like leading on from that, I was going to say, what changed from that moment there that you were like, right, this needs to be put in place, this needs to be put in place? Like, what were your training structures like compared to when you first started? Like you said, you just showed up, you did a bit of everything, you had fun, you know, what changed from that moment there?
8: So let me see, 1995, I probably would have gone to the full-time training at that point, leading into 1996. So I was training full time. So I was training twice a day, but I was still working. So I was working part time. So I had a sponsorship at that point, with a company called Grant Thornton down in London. So I'd sort of work between the hours of 10 till something like 4 o'clock or 2 o'clock or something like that. And then, but it would allow me sort of to train in the morning, go to work, and then train again in the evening. Now that's great short term, but long term, you're just going to get a very, very tired athlete, which is essentially what happened. Had a bit of a falling out with my coach. And at the time, after the Olympics, I made some drastic changes. I changed coach. I changed where I live. I moved from London to Birmingham and started training with a new coach, and who changed a lot of what I did in training, in my eating, everything changed. Yeah, and things just improve from there on, even more so.
7: I just want to like jump back a little bit, because we keep mentioning the Olympics, but I do want to touch upon your first Olympic experience, finishing fourth in the 1996 Olympics in Atlanta. So you said you had a steak for the heats, or for the qualifiers. So what did you eat before the final?
8: Well, I don't remember too much about the final. All I know is that I was expected to jump some distance that was probably unrealistic at that point, because I'd never jumped it before. I think I ended up jumping 14. Do you know what? I can't even remember exactly the distance that I jumped. I don't remember what I ate, because I think the competition would have been an evening competition. So I would have ate something. I would have purposely had a late lunch in order to fit in around the competition. And you know, the other thing, I actually came fifth originally, but the girl that came third tested positive for, I don't know what substance. And by the time I flew home, I found out I came fourth. So she got herself disqualified from the competition, and then ultimately banned from competition. I think she had a 4-year ban, and I ended up getting fourth place. But I don't remember a lot about it, which is really quite strange.
7: Maybe because it, you know, sometimes it's something that feels a bit surreal, and you think, wow, yeah. I really did that. You can forget. But you mentioned it about actually finishing in fifth, but getting bumped up, let's say, into fourth because of doping issues. This has been something that's been going on in sports for God knows how many years. But I found it interesting that you found out when you flew home, because I've heard of some instances where they've having to wait years later before even finding out, you know, that they've been bumped up or even into a medal position. But yeah, how did it feel for you? Because knowing you'd been competing against that competitor for several years, throughout that year, throughout the season, and then to receive news like this, was it mixed emotions? How are you feeling?
8: Thing is, right, I do remember I'd been competing against this girl. Her name escapes me. And I'd been beating her all year, and then came to the Olympics, and she absolutely flew. And I just thought, ah, whatever. You know, she had her day of days. It is what it is. And I was quite happy to come fifth. If in the Olympics, that's amazing to me. But it must have been bad, because she got caught. The other thing is, I remember leaving early. I don't think I stayed to the closing ceremony on this particular competition. Normally, I would stay and then go after the closing ceremony, but I don't think I stayed. I came home, and then I can't remember how I found out. I think I just received a phone call that I'd been bumped up to fourth place. I'm thinking, I wish it was third, but okay, fourth will do. I really can't remember how I found out, who called me to tell me, or anything like that. But I just remember sort of getting home and then being, you know, realizing that I'd been pushed up to fourth place.
7: To wrap this up, I'd like to thank you so much for joining me on this podcast, on Midlands Athletics podcast. It's been a pleasure speaking to you. I've been Mayor Charles, and you have been
8: Ashley Hansen.
7: Thank you.
8: Thank you.
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11: Hello and welcome to Switch Sport with our guest, former Olympian and local legend Jane Sixsmith from Sutton Coldfield Hockey Club. Switch Sport's Kevin Moore began the interview by asking Jane who her local sporting heroes were when she was growing up in the town.
12: I think my first interest in sport actually resulted in the fact that I've got three brothers who were keen footballers. So I was the younger of the four of us, and I think they were always outside playing mainly football. So that's how that started my passion for sport, really. And then as I grew older, I picked up on other sports that were held locally. So for me, there was the opportunity to join a local tennis club. Obviously, football-wise, I actually played for Warmley Boys to start with. And if you look at Sutton now, the amount of clubs that they offer for sport, it really is a hotbed of whatever sport you want to take up. I could 99% say that there was a club for that particular sport within Sutton Coldfield.
13: So, Jane, it was around the age of 12 that your pursuit of football stopped and you switched your attentions to playing hockey. At that time, making that change from one sport to another, was that a difficult decision for you?
12: I think the decision was forced on me, really, because once I got to the age of 12, started secondary school, girls were no longer allowed to play within a boys' team or a boys' league. There were no football girls' teams to join. And it was actually at Bishop Walsh where I picked up the stick for the first time. That was the opportunity for us, for girls. It was either in the winter, it was hockey and netball. And that's where I picked up and played both of those sports. So the transition was quite easy in a way, because there's similar tactics within football and hockey. So in terms of structure and positioning, I probably had a little bit of an advantage on most other girls. So for me, the transition, although hockey is very technical, the transition was quite easy for me to do, and the decision was very easy.
13: Well, if you just focus on your other sporting interests in your early days as well, so tennis was also a sport you excelled at during your school days at Bishop Walsh.
12: I think the tennis at school was probably, we didn't play as many matches, but both netball was really strong within the school, and we ended up going to national netball finals literally every single year I was at the school. And in terms of hockey and netball, we were more successful within our netball competitions than we were with hockey. The only national final, and I say only, it was a massive thing, was indoor hockey with the school, which is a bit like five-a-side football, except it's six-a-side indoors. But the netball, we were really strong, and the school had a really good grounding in netball as well. It wasn't just our year group that got to national finals. It was some of the other year groups as well. So probably at school, netball was probably the biggest sport, with hockey a close second.
13: At the time, you're playing netball, you're playing hockey. So how did the two sports contrast in terms of training, match day preparation, and generally get yourself mentally prepared for a game? So were they quite different in their approaches during the course of the week getting ready for a game?
12: They're probably quite similar. And in terms of training-wise and how they benefit, I think for me, netball is you need to have excellent footwork, and you need to be sharp, you need to lose your defender really quickly. And that aspect of netball really complemented my hockey. Playing forward in hockey, you know, you've got to be quick, you've got to lose your defender. If you can beat your defender across a couple of metres, then you're away and you can't get caught. In terms of preparing for matches, again, they were pretty similar. For me, the footwork is a crucial part of netball. And that really helped my hockey, the ability to run and be quick over 1 or 2 metres. If you can lose your marker there, and then that's exactly the same for hockey. Playing as a forward, if I can out sprint my defender and get away, then it's very difficult for them to come back to me. So I'd say that the sports actually complement each other in different ways. And the fact that I was able to carry on playing a variety of sports really has helped me long term, and I think that helps with injury as well. Nowadays, too many people focus on one sport far too young, but it kept me fresh for both sports as well. The fact that I wasn't just playing the same sport day in, day out, I could play a multitude of sports, and the enjoyment was there, and you know, I really enjoyed playing them all, and I didn't really want to stop any of them. And in terms of my netball, I didn't actually play for England. I had an England trial when I was under 16. And then the following week, I had the equivalent trial for hockey and England under 16 hockey trial. And I got into the hockey and I didn't get into the netball. So I think that sort of starts to map your route out more.
13: So at that time, you made the more sort of concerted change to sort of move over to hockey. Was there one particular moment in your mind you thought, this is what I definitely want to do as a career? This is going to be my main sport going forward?
12: I think partly what happened was once I started playing at school, it was my PE teacher, Liz Whitty. She told me that, you know, you need to go and join your local club. And for me, you couldn't have asked for a better club, really, to have Sutton Coalfield Ladies on your doorstep, literally, you know, within a mile of home. So I actually joined a hockey club from quite an early age. They didn't really have the same opportunity for me to join a netball club then. And when I did join the hockey club, there was no junior section at all. The club had three, might have even been two, there was either two or three adult teams. And that was it. So I had to go in sort of as a 13-year-old and play with ladies from an early age. So that's sort of on reflection. For that to happen now, people would probably be

0: Yeah, I think in 1998, I think at that stage we'd played European, we'd played World, we'd gone to an Olympics. So going to a Commonwealth Games was a great honour, really. And the standard of hockey is always good within the Commonwealth because you've got the likes of Australia there, you've got New Zealand, you've got South Africa. So it was going to be another really strong tournament. And things like the Commonwealth Games and the Olympics put hockey on the map because you get more profile when you're going to major events. And the Commonwealth Games is a mirror to the Olympics in terms of having an athlete's village, witnessing other athletes from, other disciplines, not just your own sport. So yeah, it was a great honour to go there. I think the biggest memory I had was actually the heat out there because it was in Malaysia. So I mean, it was ridiculous conditions really to have to try and play hockey. 70 minutes, the number of games we played in a short time. We had to either play first thing in the morning or last thing at night just because of the humidity and the direct, if you had the direct sun as well, then it was really quite overwhelming conditions. But no, it was some great memories. We won silver there. I don't know, it's funny when you compare winning a silver medal and a bronze medal. You've won a silver medal, but you've actually lost that game, whereas when you win a bronze medal, you've won your last game. So it's sort of a bittersweet sort of solution, I suppose, because obviously you're on a high because you've won a silver medal, but also you've lost that blip chance opportunity to win a gold medal at the same time.
1: Just about that point, Jane, you mentioned about the heat and the conditions. Prior to that tournament, what was the pre-tournament preparation like for the squad? Was that something you were all very acutely aware of, that you're going to have to sort of prepare yourself for these conditions for that tournament?
0: Yes, it was. I mean, when you look back now, we ended up having to, when we weren't together as a group, we were actually having to do some sort of training within saunas just to try and replicate it. So, normally you go and you sit in a sauna for 5 minutes, 10 minutes. We had to go in to saunas and try and do some form of running sort of on the spot. And I think it was at Bisham they actually sort of made a type of sauna and they put exercise bikes in there for us to train just to try and, get used to the humidity a little bit more. We did go out to the Commonwealth Games. I think it's probably about 10 days beforehand as well, just so that your body does start to acclimatise as well. I can remember some of those sweat sessions in the saunas.
1: Okay, that sounds interesting, the sweat sessions there. I'm sure that was hard work at the time, Jane. After 1998, then, were you tempted to come out of international retirement to take part in the 2002 Commonwealth Games because you knew it was taking place on home soil in Manchester?
0: I didn't actually, and I always remember my husband saying, "Oh, you should go to that, you should go to that." But I think for me, I started in my international career in 1987, and I'd always sort of, leading up to Sydney in 2000, I think I realised that my motivation to go for, because you work in cycles of either 2 years or 4 years within hockey, to keep going, and I just felt that after 2000, that I didn't think that I had the motivation to keep going for another 2 years to keep the training going, because we were working virtually full time as well alongside trying to compete. So for me, it was the right time to stop, and I didn't look back and think, 2 years later when it was the Commonwealth Games, oh, I wish I was there. I should have carried on for another 2 years. I was quite happy that I'd made the decision to retire when I actually did.
1: Going to move on now to looking at other achievements for England, Jane. You won a mixture of gold, silver, and bronze medals in the European Championships, with the pinnacle being winning gold in 1991, beating Germany in the final. So, congratulations with the gold there, as well as all the medal successes you achieved, obviously. But how determined were the team going into Brussels to go on better, having won silver in London in 1987? And can you talk us through the goals you scored in the final in 91 to secure the win against Germany?
0: Leading up to 92 for the Olympics, we were quite positive in what we were going to achieve and where we were going to get to. Whereas I think in 1991, yes, we'd got silver, but we were always ranked in the top four, really. So there was always Holland were virtually always number one, Germany number two, and then we were sort of pitched third or fourth with Spain. So going into that tournament, from memory, we never expected to win it, so much to the fact that

0: I'll talk about the game in a minute, but the thing that I always remember is that we literally had to take everything to the game with us, to the final. We had to, you know, we had to clear everything out of our hotel rooms, and the actual flight home was booked within, I think it was an hour and a half of the game. So there was actually, our governing body at the time probably never expected us to get to the final either, because we didn't even have chance to celebrate. I think that's probably the biggest thing that I'll always remember, was the fact that we never actually got to celebrate properly after the game. And I remember us after the game saying, should we get this flight home or should we just stay another night? But obviously logistics for sort of 16 players to find accommodation, and all our bags were already on a coach to take us to the airport. So nobody predicted we'll actually win the gold. And even in the final, I think going into, so if I take you back one game to the semi-final, we were playing Holland in the semi-final and it went to penalties, and nobody would have expected us to beat Holland either on penalties. But our keeper at the time, Jo Thompson, I think she saved two or three out of the batch of five. We'd lost one player with a thumb injury, and then we'd lost another player, so we were a couple of players down. And it was amazing that we actually managed to beat them and get to the final. And then to play the Germans in the final, we had two key players out, and they were both defenders, Jill Atkins and Vicky Dixon. So again, two of our main defenders weren't expected to win. And I think we won the game, I think, I can't remember if it was 3-2 or 2-1. But we won the game, and I managed to score a couple of goals as well. But it was just amazing, and the feeling to win it, and all our teammates, and it was almost as if, you know, we overcame everything that was thrown at us to possibly not make us win, which made the win even better. So it was a fantastic achievement at the time, and we probably didn't get the praise or accolades that we should have got maybe then. And most annoyingly, we didn't have the opportunity to celebrate.
1: Well, that's so disappointing to know that you couldn't have the full sort of like post-celebration party like most teams would do when they win a level of the success that you did in that tournament, Jane. About that point then, about that lead up to the final then, you know, you beat Holland in the semi-final. Did you really sense that you thought, this is our moment now? Because like, we've come in this like not expecting to be the absolute favourites to win this tournament. We've got this far. We've got nothing else to lose now. Does that create almost like a siege mentality in the squad saying, look, we're all in this together now. We've got something to achieve here. And let's just get on with it and give our best shot?
0: Yeah, I think it was. Yeah, we were definitely the underdogs going into the final. Two players down, you know, so our squad had gone from 16 to 14, and then you always have two keepers. So then that's another player. So you're at the end of playing seven matches in about, I think it was about 14 days. So you're exhausted anyway. You've only got two outfield substitutions that you can make. So yeah, I think it was the fact that we did all pull together and we were a tight unit and we were going to try and do our utmost in spite of everything. And I think probably a little bit of the fact that we've got silver 4 years before probably affected some of those players as well, thinking we're not going to let that opportunity go again.
1: As well as your success playing for England as well, Jane, you've achieved great success representing Great Britain at the Olympics. One of your proudest moments is winning a bronze medal at the 1992 Summer Olympics in Barcelona. But looking at the other Olympic Games you competed in, what are the achievements you're most proud of apart from the success in 1992?
0: To get to an Olympics in any sport is a huge honour. And for me, it was a massive personal achievement. 1988, going to Seoul, that was the first time a Great Britain women's team had gone to the Olympics. So that was a massive achievement for the sport. And I celebrated my 21st birthday on the way out. So I'll always remember that because the pilot announced it over the tannoy. I'm sure all the other people on the plane were delighted to be woken up at just gone midnight to hear that it was my 21st birthday. But I'll never forget the opening ceremony, really. The noise and the volume, walking around the track. I mean, that was just a fantastic feeling. And we actually, in Seoul, it was heartbreaking for us, really, because, you know, it was our first Olympics. I think some of the success that drove us there was the fact that we'd won the European with England the year before. So a large portion of the squad were English anyway. But we ended up actually losing first of all, a semi-final and then a playoff for a bronze medal. So people say, oh, you did fantastic. You came fourth. What an achievement, fourth in the Olympics. But for me, it's probably one of the worst places to finish because you're so close to winning a medal and yet you're so far away from winning it as well. So although it was a great achievement, fantastic first Olympics, it is hard to take to finish fourth when you're so close to winning either a gold or silver medal and then you go for a bronze and you end up coming away with nothing. Obviously, Barcelona memories, fantastic, winning the bronze. Lots to talk about that. Atlanta, it was a strange Olympics, really, Atlanta. It was the home of Coca-Cola. It was almost as if the Olympics went there because they were prepared to pay the most amount of money, I think, because looking back, if you look at the flame, if you look at flame, it almost looks like the McDonald's chip wrapper that all the chips sit in. For me, it was just far too commercialised, the 96 Olympics. Stadiums were built in a day. Literally, as soon as you finish your particular sport, they took down that particular stadium. And again, we finished fourth in that Olympics, which was probably even worse than the 88, because what they did was they changed the format and it became a round robin. So we played everybody. There were eight teams there. We played seven matches and we actually finished third at the end of that. But I mean, obviously we knew this going into the tournament. For television purposes, they still wanted to have a final and they still wanted to have a bronze medal playoff. And we ended up playing Holland for the bronze medal in 96. And we lost that on a penalty shootout. That was so disappointing because we'd actually finished higher above them in the league format. So again, that was to finish fourth again was soul destroying, really. And then moving on to our final game, Sydney. Sydney, although it was our worst position to finish, it was such a great Olympics. It was a bit like London modelled 2012 modelled the Olympics on Sydney, the fact that they had an Olympic park where lots of venues were all together. That made a massive difference to when you're actually competing because you feel that you're actually in something that's big. It was a massive park where there was more than one venue, so hockey was there, tennis was there, and it was just such a great atmosphere because as soon as you'd finished, you know, all the crowds would come together, and totally different to some of the other games that you go to where you just feel like you don't know that you're in the Olympics because you get on the bus and you go to your venue and you come home. And it could be the same as a World Championships. So that really sort of made it a really nice atmosphere. It's just a shame that we didn't compete. And going into that games, up there, we were expected to come back with a medal. We'd beaten Holland, we'd beaten Germany, and we'd hardly lost a game for the 12 months leading up to it. And then there were various different reasons, but we ended up playing Australia in the first game. So obviously playing Australia on home soil in front of a massive crowd. I think in that particular games, hockey was one of the most watched games out there. I think only second to that was, you know, I think athletics was first and then it was hockey because they'd draw the crowd in and then at the end of that game another crowd would come in. And we lost the first game and then we literally had just under 24 hours to prepare for the second game, which was against Argentina. Argentina hadn't played yet, so that was their first game. So they were really fresh and ready to go. And we lost that game and, you know, with the best will in the world, if you lose your first two games, it doesn't matter what level you're at in a tournament, you're really up against it, and the chances of you finishing in the top two then to go through were really slim. And we never recovered from it. And Australia actually won gold and Argentina won silver. So to play the winners, silver medalists back to back, was a really tough draw, which was disappointing really, because we did really feel out of all the Olympics that I was fortunate enough to play in, we were gunning to win, really. We were up there thinking, yeah, we can win it. And we actually finished eighth in the end. So it's amazing. From within 2 weeks, you can go from being ranked sort of first, second to just plummet. And we did, really, which was disappointing and hard to take.
1: Of the sort of tournaments you've took in there, you mentioned about the disappointments of some of the games you took part in and, you know, missing out on a bronze medal and those sort of situations. When those sort of things happen to you, do you think you learn more about yourself as a player and how you bounce back for those disappointments?
0: Yeah, you do. I think for us as a group, certainly when we lost the bronze medal match, there were eight of the squad then that went on to 92. I remember when we lost the semi-final then in 92, how we all got together as a group and we discussed how we felt 4 years prior to that, how we'd come so close to winning both medals and then come away with nothing. And I think we were so determined as a group, the fact that we've got another opportunity to go to an Olympic Games. And this time we were, you know, going to do our utmost to ensure that we weren't going to let it get away from us again. And I think it was, you know, the strength of the squad and the fact that we'd had experience of losing 4 years before that actually helped us then in that scenario 4 years later. Going into Seoul, we had no experience. Nobody could sit down with us and say, right, when you go to the Olympics, there's going to be 16,000 athletes there from a multitude of sports. We'd seen some of these different players. We saw the likes of Stefan Edberg, Ed Moses, Ben Johnson, and suddenly you were stood next to them waiting to get your meal. And I think for some of our players, you know, they were just in awe of the fact that these people were in the same village as them. And I don't think we took it seriously enough in that we were there to win a medal in the same way that they were there to win a medal. So when we went in 92, we were a lot more focused and we spoke about the fact that we weren't going to watch any other sports. We were there to win and to concentrate on getting a medal within our sport, not to see how the swimmers were doing or the athletes were doing. We did learn valuable lessons from 1988 that we were able to put right in 1992.
1: Looking back throughout your international career, you talked about the squad there and you would have played with different squads in many tournaments over the years. But throughout your international career, Jane, which players were the standout characters in the dressing room? And who were the practical jokers that provide the most post-match banter after a game?
0: I did play with a wide collection of players, but certainly within the 92 squad, you know, we had some of the Irish players. Well, we had Burns and she was quite a funny person. I think it's when you spend time with people that you haven't spent time with before, obviously you get to know them more. I suppose it's not quite like I'm a celebrity, but it's suddenly, you know, you've been split into your four home nations for 3 out of 4 years and then better now than it was then. But for the final year and the biggest tournament in your life, you're thrown together and you have to get to know people really quickly. I wouldn't say that within that group from 92 there were any sort of mad, crazy people. I think leading up to an event like that, I think more banter comes and jokers come from within your club team because you know them better. You know, you've spent many training sessions together, many hours together from an early age right the way through, whereas internationally you have limited time, and certainly those 12 months was intense, and the concentration really and the focus that people put in. The fact that we'd all given up a lot of our time to do that, you know, we were all working and we had to sort of fit work in and around hockey, fit hockey in and around work, so it's a slightly different scenario to probably seeing people on a daily basis. So I wouldn't say we had really any standout jokers. You'd probably say we're a boring bunch, but I suppose we got what we wanted to get to in the end.
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3: 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Thanks to our producer, Dean Kevin, and thank you for joining us on this bank holiday Monday afternoon. Today, we make a welcome return back to Pack Meadow, and from the Northern Premier League Winners Division, we have full match commentary of Coleshill Town versus Bournemouth St Michael's, which will go through the team-ups for you shortly. So a Switch Sport derby for you here on this bank holiday Monday afternoon. 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We've got full match commentary of Solihull Moors versus AFC Fylde with our commentator Cameron Dennison. But coming this afternoon in the programme for our half-time Sunday review feature, we welcome back Switchsport. Welcome back to Switchsport, Worcester City Women, and an interview with manager Matt Jones following their FA Women's National League Division 1 Midlands game yesterday against Sutton Coldfield Town from Six Way Stadium. 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Later on the programme, reveal details for you what's going to be our forthcoming football commentators for you in both non-league and women's football as well. But any further ado, let's join our commentator who's going to take us through the action this afternoon here from Pat Meadow of this intriguing Step 4 Switchsport derby. It's Coleshill Town versus Bournemouth St Michael's from the Northern Premier League Women's Division with our commentator, Ollie Foster. Good afternoon, Ollie.
4: Thank you very much, Kev. Yeah, the sun was out about half an hour ago or so here at Pat Meadow, but the shade seems to have come in, and the grey clouds that have been dooming the sky very recently over this bank holiday weekend have seemed to have set in as the two teams come out. So I will bring you the team lineup, starting off with the visitors for this afternoon. Bournemouth St Michael's in goal, number 1 Adam Harrison, number 2 Kai Bilton, number 3 Jack Lynch, number 4 James O'Neill, number 5 and skipper is Danny O'Callaghan, number 6 Connor Armstrong, number 7 Maxwell Itota, number 8 Fraser Doyle, number 9 Talani Amatola, number 10 John Atherton, and number 11 Kyle Byrne. And for Harry Harris's Coleshill Town, it's number 1 Cameron Belford, number 2 and captain Dan Brooks, number 3 Harry Sweeney, number 4 Lewis Allison, number 5 Tyrese Brown, number 6 Callum Witts, number 7 Dan Goyassi, number 8 Mason Rees, number 9 Charlie Manners, number 10 Ben Usher Shipway, and number 11 Bassett Mandy. So Kev, it's a bit of an interesting one in the fact that the number 9 for Coleshill Town, Charlie Manners, was very recently, up until I think it was about 2 or 3 weeks ago, a Bournemouth St Michael's player. So how useful do you think he'll be for Harry Harris this afternoon in terms of giving him a bit of an inside look into how Bournemouth will play?
3: Yeah, a bit of inside knowledge there, definitely. I mean, there's a number of players who have gone from club to club, haven't they, over the years. I mean, some other Coleshill players like Harry Sweeney, former Bournemouth player as well. But yeah, Charlie Manners has got recent understanding on how Ben gets the team set up during the week in terms of training. So I think that'll be additional bit of intel he'll appreciate and latch on to this afternoon, Harry will.
4: Thank you very much. Kev, as the referee in the centre circle awaiting the arrival of both the captains. Referee for this afternoon is Taslim Ali with the two assistants Kendrick Green and Dean Streatham. As the referee just reading both captains the rights into how he wants this afternoon's game to go. It's a good turnout here at Pat Meadow for this local derby. Only a train away or very short car journey away for most Bournemouth fans, as Danny O'Callaghan deems to have switched sides. So as things stand at the moment, Bournemouth St Michael's in their all orange kit will be kicking from left to right, and Coleshill in their white shirts, blue shorts and blue socks kicking from right to left. And Kev, I don't know about you, but do you think that's more of a superstitious thing for Docker to change the ends for Bournemouth?
3: Yeah, I think it is, to be fair. He's done that quite a lot for away matches in the course of the season, and probably things just swap ends, and yeah, that is routine. I think he's going to stick to it for the rest of the season, to be honest with you.
4: So it seems as though it's going to be Coleshill who will kick us off this afternoon with Ben Usher Shipway, the man to stand over the ball. She's been left for Dan Goyassi to take this kick-off, and majority of the Coleshill team will congregate on this left-hand side, our near side from our commentary position, as the referee blows his whistle and we are underway, and the ball goes all the way back to Cam Belford in goal. Sent up looking for Ben Usher Shipway. It falls to John Atherton, who tries to hook the ball clear, but it's out for a Coleshill throw very early on in this Northern Premier League Midlands Division fixture. Ben Usher Shipway to put himself up against the barrier and get the full length he can on this throw in. It goes in. It looks to try and find someone in a white shirt, but it's cleared by Bolmer. Only as far as the halfway line for Harry Sweeney, but it's dinked forward now, looking for the run of Kyle Byrne, but Lewis Allison's able to clear. He finds Dan Guayasi, being put under a fair bit of pressure, though, by the number six for Bolmer, Connor Armstrong. It's all the way back to Jack Lynch in the left-back position, and he goes back all the way to Adam Harrison in goal. Not even a minute gone yet. Adam Harrison with a little bit of a miss kick. He tries to use Bilton's head, but Usher Shipway able to get there, and Bilton able to, thankfully for Bolmer, come away with the ball as Connor Armstrong is brought down just before the halfway line, and the first free kick of the afternoon will go the way of Bolmer St Michael's. Danny O'Callaghan just placing the ball, the skipper for the afternoon, and making sure that it's in the right position for him to strike forward. So, okay, first foul of the game going the way of Bolmer St Michael's. Do you think that has any aspect onto how we could possibly see the rest of the afternoon?
3: No, it's early stage yet, Ollie, I'll be honest with you. But I think what's very telling is that Danny O'Callaghan was given some extra instructions then before he's actually played the free kick. So I think set pieces are going to actually be very, very important in this local derby this afternoon.
4: Free kick forward looking for Kyle Byrne on the left wing, but unfortunately he's deemed to have been offside by the lino on the on the near side. Ball put forward now by Belford in goal. It goes all the way as far as Charlie Manners, but he's being put under pressure by James O'Neill and Fraser Doyle. It's put out now onto this left wing towards Dan Guayasi, who has to chase it to the byline. He manages to just about keep the ball in, but Bilton able to get there and put him off his balance, and goal kick now to Bolmer St Michael's. Adam Harrison in the all pink keeper kit will place the ball on the edge of his 6-yard box and get ready to kick this upfield towards this near side. Looks towards Itota, but it falls through for Atherton to take, and Omotola will now get to the end of the byline, and which he will reach. Ball out for Bolmer St Michael's throw-in, I believe, or it could be a corner. Unfortunately, our view is just a slight little bit obscured. It is Connor Armstrong going over to it, so I think it is a corner kick to Bolmer St Michael's. Hop, skip and a jump to try and see what's going on, but the ball will be put in by Armstrong, and it looks as though it's going to come off the elbow of Bassett Mandy, but after a few handball screams, but he's managed to go all the way through, and he takes it all the way down to the box, where he's defended well by Maxwell Itota, and Jack Lynch now regains possession for Bolmer. Dan Brooks, the skipper, will play through Manners. Manners now swings the ball into the box, looking for Usher Shipway. It's cleared ever so slightly by Atherton. It falls back now to Usher Shipway, through to the number three, Harry Sweeney, but he's crossed a bit deep. And Kev, the first real chance for Coleshill, but Bassett Mandy deemed to have handed the ball, or, well, at least it touched the arm, because Bolmer were infuriated that the decision didn't go their way.
3: Yeah, they've got claims for handball there. But having said that, though, before that sort of talking about the handball then, Bassett Mandy did have, in my opinion, did have enough time to release the ball to Usher Shipway, made a good run to the left-hand side of him. So I think if he released the ball a bit quicker, he could have got Ben Usher in for a goal-scoring opportunity.
4: Adam Harrison for the goal kick. 5 minutes into this contest here at Pat Meadow. Coleshill Town 0, Bolmer St Michael's 0. It's up looking for the possibility of John Atherton, but it's cleared fair by Allison, and O'Callaghan having to do some defensive work and pick up the ball, the captain this afternoon for Bolmer. It's cleared by Harrison. Atherton able to just get the flick on, but Itota unable to get there, and the ball will now go up for O'Callaghan again. He's got Usher Shipway behind him and Gyasi just encroaching inwards, but Harrison able to catch the ball and stop any more forward attack for the hosts. Harrison will drop the ball on the floor and take the kick forward just from the edge of his box. Kai Bilton flicks the ball on looking for Omotola, but it's flicked forwards and Usher Shipway deemed to have put the ball out, but O'Callaghan with a bit of a mistimed miss kick, and Charlie Manners will bring the ball down. It's flicked forward by Allison, but Lynch defends well from that left back position. He switches the play over to John Atherton, who's now being under pressure by Allison. It's put forward back now towards Charlie Manners, and O'Callaghan making sure that he can't get the ball inside, but he does end up putting it inside to Mason Rees, and it's now Allison who's run all the way up to help out Manners and Usher Shipway, and it will go out for a Coleshill Town throw. See what Coleshill plan on doing from this throw. Usher Shipway with the throw in. Usher Shipway now with the ball down on this left hand side. Ball in, it's cleared quickly by Armstrong. It's Mandy who has to try and make something of it. He looks to try and find Gyasi, but Omotola will pick up the ball just on the halfway line. It's fed out wide to Atherton. He plays the ball forward towards Maxwell Itota, who will take the ball down and will go back into midfield now for Fraser Doyle. Doyle puts the ball forward with an outside of the foot pass up towards Itota, but the ball will run out and referee Tazim Ali will signal for a goal kick. So a first real spurt for Bolt Miss at Michael's, Kev, but you'd have to say in the first 7 or 8 minutes or so, Coleshill Town have probably been the more dominant of the side in terms of taking their chances when they've come.
3: Yeah, they've been looking more threatening going forward as well, and I think Ben Oshipway is like, he's getting space on the flank at the moment. He's going to get the ball now as you speak, and that's going to be, I think Coleshill are going to be using the flanks here quite a lot this afternoon. Ollie,
4: ball put forward for Baldmere through Atherton and Bilton, but Usher Shipway does well this time defensively. Ball goes up looking towards Manners, but it's O'Neill who has to head clear. Manners able to chest the ball down, but Armstrong does well to regain possession for Baldmere in the midfield. They look to try and slid through to Lani Omotola, but Tyrese Brown is able to defend well. Ball now to the number six, Witts, who's Brown's partner in the heart of the defence for this afternoon. It's now with Lynch, who's come all the way through from the left back into the midfield, who tries to find Omotola, but Brown does well yet again to defend. And it's now Armstrong who has to fill in for Jack Lynch as 9 minutes tick on in this game. Armstrong, ball forward now looking for Byrne, ends up falling to Itota. Defended well by Rees, but Belford now the goalkeeper back on the ball. Can Belford really take in his time with this? But he has got Talani Omotola staring him down. Omotola not going to go straight for it though, and Belford will distribute it out onto this right hand side for Tyrese Brown to put forward, looking for Charlie Manners, the ex-Baldmere man, but O'Callaghan able to do well, and ball has to be hooked forward by Harry Sweeney for a Baldmere throw after being put under some pressure by the number 10 for Baldmere this afternoon, John Atherton. As you mentioned before kickoff, Kev, lots of players that know each other and know sort of like the non-league circuit. Some players though not playing with each other or against each other for such a long time. Obviously you've got Manners who's played sort of more recently as the ball smashes into, I believe it's the recording system here for Coleshill Town. But how important is it to at least know one or two of the players on the opposing team, or know one or two players that you know the style and you know that they're going to play, even if you don't know necessarily how the entire team's going to play?
3: Yeah, I think the key thing is, because with it being a local derby, you look at each respective spine and what do you know about each other's spine. I mean, if you're a Bomber, you know what Cameron Belford is like as a goalkeeper. He really gets a quality leader on the pitch. He's very vocal as well. And if you're Coles, you're thinking, okay, you know Docker's going to sit back and sort of like oversee things and not go forward much himself. So it's really, I think, it's about sort of looking at the most experienced players, see what they're regular roles on the pitch going to be, and see how they sort of try and make sure that everybody sticks to the task they need to do for the team you're playing against, really. So I think that's going to be the key this afternoon, to see how I think the key to this game as well is going to be how both respective centre-back pairings do this afternoon, because I think as the game progresses, I think there'll be more balls going to be thrown into the penalty area, and I think it's going to, who's going to deal with the aerial threat the best is going to win this afternoon.
4: Tyrese Brown, in terms of Cole's ill, not been playing as much regular football as he wants due to his current living situations out in Dubai, I believe it is. Obviously, he's come in to sort of help cover for Harry Harris at the moment, especially today. But how influential are players like him going to be, considering how green and fresh he is in terms of his season?
3: I think he's got the energy on his side for this stage of the season now, because he's coming at this stage where he'll bring a lot of fresh ideas to the camp as well. And, you know, these teams are still trying to fight on different fronts, aren't they, at the minute? And that's the thing where you think about, okay, as the fixture schedule is still congested for both clubs, it's fair about this. You need players that can actually deal with that sort of like week in, week out situation, where some weeks you're playing twice a week. Players like that are an absolute godsend at this sort of level.
4: Coles, he'll put the ball forward, looking to try and find Lewis Allison, but he's got too much on it, and Bolmer will be rewarded with a goal kick as the grey cloud continues to persist over Pack Meadow. 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Local Midlands derby, Coleshill Town 0, Bolmer St Michael's 0. Live in the Northern Premier League Midlands Division. Ball forward by Harrison, tries to find Itota, but Witts nullifies anything. And Bilton is taken to the ground, but nothing given by the referee. Two players having to take the ball away there from Maxwell Itota. And Kev, do you think players like Itota, with their height but also with their pace and ability on the ball, are what Coleshill are going to try and nullify today?
3: Yeah, it would not surprise you if the game progresses on it. They put two on him all the time. And that's probably the only way you can really deal with it, really. Because he's such an imposing physical player at this sort of level, isn't he, really? So I think, yeah, at certain points in the game, they're going to switch things around a little bit and maybe put two on him. Because if you mark him out the game, you force the other midfielders to try and come forward and create something as well. So there are positive negatives to that. But I think as the game progresses, they'll be looking at the most physical players and sort of try and put players in to put them out in the picture, as it were.
4: Coleshill tried to make something happen in the midfield, but O'Callaghan has to clear his lines. Back up to Callum Witts, and it's Harry Sweeney now who has to put the ball forward towards Lewis Allison. But Fraser Doyle will pick it up and has to quite simply play what he sees, and he is able to pick out Kai Bilton in the right back position for Bolmer St Michael's. Ball now put forward by Bolmer, but it's only as far as the Coleshill Town defensive line for Tyrese Brown to distribute forward towards Dan Gyasi out on this right hand side. He is just about able to pick up a deflected ball off Jack Lynch, but Lynch is able to put the ball out for a throw in to the hosts for this afternoon, Coleshill Town. It's a quick throw in by Brooks, the captain, and he picks out Gyasi. Ball back to Brooks as he cuts inside now. Dan Brooks with a scooped ball up over the top, and O'Callaghan clears. It's Sweeney who nudges the ball out towards Ben Ushashipway. Ushashipway now able to cut inside. Allison now takes a strike, but it's deflected, and Itota is able to pick it up inside the defensive box. It's now with Lynch, who swings the ball up front looking for Omotola to run onto it, but Brown is able to just put his body just in front of Itota, and Brown will go down, and Coleshill will win themselves a free kick in their own half. It's quickly taken by Brown, who finds Whitson out now to the number three, Harry Sweeney, back inside to Whits in this centre-back partnership of Whits and Brown, speaking of whom is now in possession of the ball with Itota and Omotola in encroaching in towards their space. It's Dan Brooks who tries to swing the ball forward, but Byrne able to just put his body on the line and make sure that Coleshill can't progress any further with the ball than their own half. And it's a Coleshill Town throw 14 minutes into this contest. Throwing by the skipper for Coleshill this afternoon, Brooks, and flicked on by Gyasi. Charlie Manners ends up getting bundled over in the box, but nothing malicious for the referee to look at. It's picked up though by Mandy, and he's been put under pressure by Bolmer St Michael's player, and the ball goes out for this time a Bolmir throw, which Jack Lynch will pick the ball up and take. Kev, 15 minutes gone so far. No team really looking as though they're going to put one on the score sheet as of yet. Coleshill Town probably just having the better of the overall chances. Bolmir unable to probably get past the Coleshill back line at the moment. Do you think maybe using players like Itota as well as Omotola up front can probably help, as Omotola's probably got the power and the strength to hold up the ball, and then maybe use Itota as maybe almost like a second striker, as he seems to almost be playing in the number 10 role at the minute, and use his pace and skill and his height as well, maybe if the ball comes in off the wing.
3: I think that's going to be the tactic certainly for this first half, because he's playing upon his own in certain positions where, like, he's looking for the players to sort of, you know, he's holding the ball, it seems like, to sort of get some movement with him as well. So it is the midfielder going to have to work. Conor Armstrong needs to do more support for him, I think, at the moment. And also, Fraser's always sitting back a bit deeper than expected. But Atherton and Carl Burnett and Conor Armstrong, they've got to get up quicker when they see Armatola's clearly, he's clearly holding the ball, waiting for him to interlink with the play. So while he's doing that, they've got to get there and support him as well.
4: Usher Shipway with a big long throw in. It's still in the box as it's Brown who flicks the ball on for Manners. Manners with the header, but Bolmir do well to defend. No trouble for Adam Harrison, and it's flicked back out wide towards Mason Rees. He is the one to put the ball in the box, and it's straight into the hands of Adam Harrison. But a dangerous moment there for Coleshill Town, but the boot of Adam Harrison has actually come off, and as if Danny O'Callaghan isn't already much of a father to his children back at home, Kev. He's now having to play almost like a father role to Adam Harrison, and obviously with those goalkeeper gloves, he's not easy in the best of times, but having to put his goalkeeper's boot back on. So maybe if Adam Harrison manages to score from his own box, it can be considered a Danny O'Callaghan assist.
3: Absolutely, yeah. He helps everybody else in the squad. He might help the goalkeeper at the same time with his boots.
4: Ball now with Dan Goyasi out towards Bassett Mandy on this left-hand side. Bilton to give chase. Ball out for another goal kick to Bolmir St Michael's. 18 minutes gone in this Northern Premier League Midlands Division contest. Harrison yet again with the ball on the edge of his 6-yard box. Put forward looking for Bilton, who's able to flick the header on, looking for Talani Omotola. Throwing given the way of Coleshill Town, which is the disagreement of Talani Omotola. Throwing taken by Sweeney, and Doyle flicks on the header. Omotola able to take the ball down, and he's taken to the ground by Callum Witts, who just gets his arms round the Bolmir number 9, and it's taken to the ground. Omotola just going to have a quick little conversation with the referee Taslim Ali, but Ali just waving Omotola away, and it seems as though Bolmir are going to be pretty happy with this free kick, as Goyasi just brings the ball over for Armstrong to take. It's a 1-1 wall so far of Dan Goyasi, the Coleshill number 7. Cam Belford just about on his penalty spot. He comes out a bit further than that and is able to save any eventual balls. Dan Goyasi looking for it out here on this left-hand side, but Belford decides to go the way of Bassett Mandy out over on the far-hand side from our commentary position. It's back though with Brown. And Kev, I don't know about you, but it's quite brave goalkeeping that from Belford, already standing on pretty much his penalty spot before the free kick's even taken by Armstrong, and then coming out just that little bit deeper to make that catch.
3: It's one of those things where, like, you're showing confidence by doing it, but it's one of those things where you make a mistake, you automatically make yourself exposed, and nobody was behind him to sort of like compensate the fact, just in case he didn't get the catch in the first place. So there's no centre backs going behind him to protect the goal anyway, so got away with it, but I think it's a dangerous tactic.
4: Coleshill back on the defensive work as Bolmir begin to progress up the pitch, as a few rain droplets hitting us here at Pat Meadow as 20 minutes been played. Goyasi now on the ball, he drives forwards, but it ricochets off Atherton, who now finds Armstrong. It's Bilton now back to Armstrong in the midfield. Switch a play over to Jack Lynch on that far hand side. Ball put in for the possibility of a Bolmir strike, but it will be given as a goal kick to Colesill, and Cam Belford will take this goal kick for the hosts. Belford just utilising wits from this goal kick as Belford gets the ball back and he's able to take touches all the way out onto the edge of his box, and the ball will go towards Charlie Manners, but Kai Bilton able to get there first. Maxwell Itota on the halfway line able to keep possession of the ball. Referee will blow advantage. Itota with the ball forward, looks for Lynch. Lynch with the cross in towards the back post, but there's nobody there. Atherton able to pick up any scraps, but his ball towards Armstrong is thwarted, and Gyasi able to put himself in front of the ball, and it's back now with Sweeney. It's Witts who will play the ball forward to Bassett Mandy, who's cut inside, but Doyle able to get there first. Itota now picking up the ball about 35 yards out. Ball put forward now towards Atherton. Atherton on the ball. Atherton slots the ball in looking for Amatola, but unfortunately nothing can happen from that for Boldmere as Armstrong is bundled down onto the ground, clutching at the back of his neck. Referee will now blow, but a bit of a late one there by the referee. And Kev, Boldmere's first real chance of the game there, coming through that cross from Jack Leach, but unfortunately no one at the back post.
3: No one in position for it, but getting the ball from the flank, getting the ball, that's important. And, you know, the starts look a bit more sort of threatening going forward. Just need a bit of possession, don't they, really? Just get some balls out to the flanks and get some crosses in to try and test Belford, because he seems like he wants to come off his line, collect everything at the moment. So it's an opportunity around his first half to sort of really test him, get some crosses in, see how he's good with dealing with crosses this afternoon.
4: Armstrong back up and is walking and seems to be okay, but I think with all the new rules and everything implemented in modern day football, I think he would have to spend a little bit of time off the pitch. Armstrong just clutching at his middle and upper back, but it does seem as though he is going to carry on this afternoon. Ball put forward by Boldmere after the dropped ball, but back to Belford, who will play Gyasi out on this left-hand side, but it's just too far for the Colesill number seven, and ball will end up going out for a Boldmere St Michael's throw. Bilton will take this throw down the channel, but it's Sweeney who heads clear, looking for Manners. Ball forward, though, ends up at the feet of Ty Brown. It's out now to Brooks, who looks to try and find Lewis Allison, but the referee will blow for a free kick to Boldmere. Kev, I'm a little bit unsure as to what he's blowing for. I don't know if you've seen anything.
3: Yeah, it looks like Allison was caught offside there, but he's called it. I mean, the line, I did put his flag up quite late, to be honest with you, but I think that's just been given as an offside, so free kick to Boldmere.
4: Connor Armstrong just on the halfway line still, waiting to come on. He will be waved on now by the referee, Taslim Ali. And Adam Harrison will come out about halfway into his own half to take this free kick for the Mikes. Harrison will strike it, looking to try and find Itota, which he does. Itota able to flick the ball on, but Colesill have unfortunately flicked the ball on for Kyle Byrne. And Kyle Byrne! In the 24th minute of this fixture, he's able to take the lead for Boldmere St Michael's. It's an unfortunate clearance for Colesill, which seems as though it's a bit of a defensive mix-up, but Boldmere St Michael's and Kyle Byrne specifically won't be too unhappy with that, as he's able to get on the end of it and open the scoring in this Midlands and Switchport derby, Kev.
3: And there's two opportunities there for Colesill to clear it. The first set of came in, and they had two opportunities to clear it. They didn't clear it at all, really, but Kyle Byrne, sort of, he latched onto it, and a great strike from Kyle Byrne. He's in the right position to make the shot as well, and he probably sensed that I've only got maybe a couple of seconds to get my shot off here. So directed it very, very well. Good strike by Byrne, and Boldmere have got the advantage.
4: Seemed as though Belford was a bit confused in terms of the clearance and probably may not have been ready for the shot from Kyle Byrne, but if you're someone of Belford's nature and Belford's experience, you'd be thinking he'd be saving that, surely, especially with the ball straight across him into that right-hand corner of the goal.
3: Yeah, he's got to anticipate where the shot is, but I think the point you made there is a good point, actually. Like, you know, he's probably relying on his defence to sort of like clear that. They had two opportunities to clear the ball, really, before it came to Burn, and they didn't really deal with it. So that's the real issue, I think. They didn't deal with the opportunity of the shot in the first place.
4: We are back underway with possibly a Coleshill chance. It's flicked on by Ben Usher, shipway as the ball goes just across the goal line, and Boldmere will be counting their lucky stars, especially Adam Harrison, as he's deemed to be the lucky man there in the Boldmere net. Kev, it seemed as though Usher Shipway was going to just try and nod it in, but it seemed as though possibly a little bit too much power maybe and not enough focus. Your take on it?
3: Yeah, because I think he should have gone for it himself, really. I think he's trying to feed somebody else in there, wasn't he? I think McGiazzi was making a run as well, wasn't he? But how many times have we seen Barmer go in front and then just a lapse of concentration? They concede very, very quickly. I thought it was going to happen again this afternoon.
4: Ball forward out for a Coleshill throw, which Sweeney will get on the end of as we come into the 26th minute of play in this game. You're listening to Switch Sport on Switch Radio, made for Birmingham, live from Park Meadow in the Northern Premier League Midlands Division game. It's Coleshill Town 0, Boldmere St Michael's 1. Kyle Byrne scoring on the 24th minute for Boldmere to put them 1-0 up away from home. Belford distributes the ball out to Tyrese Brown. It's back out now with Brooks, who puts the ball forward looking for Mandy all the way into the Boldmere box, which Manners will give chase, and Coleshill will win a corner. Seems as though Coleshill might need this dead ball situation, Kev, in order to try and make something happen, especially with that header just moments ago for it from Ben Usher Shipway, just going and glancing just in front of the goal, but definitely towards the goal.
3: Yeah, just needs these opportunities on these set pieces, these corners now, to see what they can, how effective they can be. They've got, obviously got the players to do it. But no panic stations either. They're not sort of drastically sort of changed the way they're playing in this first half. All good delivery in there, but headed clear there by Docker. But yeah, they've got to be more direct on the corners, definitely. But still a long way to go in this game.
4: Omotola brings the ball out for Boldmere St Michael's, looking for Armstrong, but Gyasi does well to defensively trap back and put himself forward for Boldmere St Michael's to defend that ball, and Belford will now put the ball forward for the Coleman, and it ends up with the scorer Kyle Byrne hooking the ball forward looking for Itota. It's headed forward though by Mason Rees. It's fallen now to Bassett Mandy, who will play the ball back to Sweeney in this left back position for the Coleman. Back now to Callum Witts at centre half. It's now forward towards Dan Brooks, who's made a run towards the byline. He wants to try and clip the ball in. It's Adam Harrison and Charlie Manners on the goal line looking to try and fight for possession of the ball, but Adam Harrison will win the free kick after Manners deemed to have fouled the Boldmere St Michael's goalkeeper just on his goal line. Ben Roberts just dealing off some instructions to his players. It's just got over 15 minutes left in this first half of football in the Northern Premier League Midlands Division. Coleshill Town 0, Boldmere St Michael's 1. And Kev, I mean, on paper, if you were looking at this this game as a neutral, given the start that both teams have had so far, obviously Boldmere doing quite well, being up and around the playoffs in the promotion race so far, and Coleshill being sat in that relegation fight at the moment and being knocked out of a couple of the cup competitions. Obviously, more cup competitions to come, such as the Birmingham Senior Cup and the Staffordshire and the Walsall Senior Cup for clubs in and around the West Midlands. But, you know, if you were Harry Harris and Steve Inks on that touchline, I think you'd be a little bit disappointed, especially to go down. But on paper, you probably would expect this so far in terms of the scoreline.
3: Yeah, you're expecting an onslaught from Boldmere. You expect them the quality they've got, and they've started more brightly, and they've got players who can create chances out of nothing, which has happened on a number of games already this season. But I think under the circumstances, they still feel they're in the game and getting a good ball in there, and a good cross by Shipway as well, you know. But I think if they probably would take a 1-0 the break, thinking, okay, if it's going to be 1-0 the break, we can go again and still create problems in the second half.
4: Ball put in by Colesill, is defended though by Bolmere St Michael's, and Colesill will look to try and rebuild as we hit the half an hour mark gone in this game. 15 minutes left of play in this first half. It's Sweeney who tumbles Armstrong to the ground and gives away a free kick. And I think it's these clumsy fouls, Kev, that Colesill can't afford to give away, especially when they're getting into the positions as well as they are at the moment.
3: Yeah, they're getting to the final thirds quite effective, actually. And Harry Sweeney's coming more forward as well, because he'll do a lot of that during the course of the 90. He'll get forward, helping out more as well. But it's when you get in the final thirds, you've got to get your win backs to help out and get balls in the box as well, really. So they're getting the finding space. Just got to use that space a bit more acutely during the course of the afternoon, really.
4: Ball forward, looking for Amatola. It's picked up by Itota after a clearance by Tyrese Brown, but Sweeney able to clear the ball up, looking for Manners. O'Callaghan trying to make something happen. Manners able to get the ball into the box, and the referee will blow and give the penalty to Colesill. Kev, you're saying that that's got to be a penalty. Your initial thoughts on the challenge from O'Callaghan on Manners?
3: Yeah, he's late. It's not malicious, but he's late, and that's the key thing. And Manners just nicked the ball away from him. And we're in a good position, actually, where we are on the stand here. We're right behind it. We can see behind how the lino's looking, and he flagged it up straight away. But yeah, not a malicious challenge, but he's caught him, and the penalty is the right decision. A chance for the Coleman to get back on level terms here.
4: It's going to be the ex-Bolmere man, Charlie Manners, the man who indeed did get fouled, to take it as we await for O'Callaghan to just leave the box. And it's as in Ali to prep the players and prep Harrison and Manners. Manners versus Harrison to strike back against his old club. Charlie Manners slots it into that bottom left-hand corner. Adam Harrison able to guess the right way, but when you're scoring penalties like that, Kev, you know, that's dangerous. That's clinical finishing there from Manners on the spot. No goalkeeper. Even Cam Belford, I don't think, in a training session would be getting to that.
3: Power on it. Kept it low. Drilled it low as well, Ollie. Kept it low in the corner. You're not saving that.
4: So Colesill Town able to bring themselves back level in this game through ex-Bolmere man Charlie Manners on the 32nd minute of play from the spot. Colesill Town 1, Bolmere St Michael's 1. And Kev, I think Ben Roberts will be a little bit upset that both his team have given away a penalty, and also that they could be going in level at the half, given the last spell of 5 or 10 minutes that they've had, as Connor Armstrong is going to just flick the ball on with his head and take it towards the byline. But Brown able to do well, and Bolmere win themselves at a throw in a very convincing position. But yeah, Kev, as I was saying, you know, Ben Roberts probably not the happiest of bunnies on that sideline.
3: No, because he'll feel like they've had the goal advantage, and they've been, up until when the penalty was given, they were in control. They had more of the ball, they were looking more threatening going forward, so they've allowed Colesill to get back into this game before the break.
4: Jack Lynch on the far side to take this throw in. It's going to be a long one, looking to try and find James O'Neill, but him and Bassett Mandy end up colliding and are brought down in the box. It will be Atherton who picks the ball up here on our near side from our commentary position in the stand at Pat Meadow. It's back out to Atherton from Armstrong. The ball is put in, looking to try and find the head of James O'Neill, but the ball sails just over the top of the Bolmere St Michael's number 5, and Colesill will get a goal kick. Minutes played. Colesill Town 1, Bolmere St Michael's 1. Ball put forward by Belford and Sweeney. I don't think you can blame that one on the pitch, Kev. It is a nice AstroTurf surface here at Pat Meadow, but it's very unfortunate there to end up tumbling and landing on his bottom.
3: Yeah, Sweeney lost his foot in there completely, but he put his hand up and realised straight away it's his mistake. He just slipped on his foot in there when the ball came over to him.
4: Just over 10 minutes for play in this first half here at Pat Meadow in the Switchport Midlands Derby. Colesill Town versus Bolmere St Michael's. Bolmere trying to make something of it, but Witts is able to pick out the ball in the midfield and put the ball up. The ball in the end I believe it's a free kick for Coleshill Town, which no Bolmer player is objecting to, and Usher Shipway stood over it. Brown and Witts heading down to the edge of the box to possibly get their heads on it. Ben Roberts just making sure his players know what they're doing. Ball put in, it looks off the head of Brown. Mandy puts the ball forward again, but unfortunately for Bassett Mandy, it's just a little bit too much. And Cam Belford just telling his number 11 there, just relax, Kev.
3: Yeah, just let it be. You know, they're in control of the situation there. Bit of a waste opportunity from a Coleshill point of view there, because they put a lot of players forward for that delivery, but didn't really test the goalkeeper or test Bolmer's back line at all in that, really. I think Bolmer dealt with that free kick quite easily towards the end.
4: Goal update to bring you from Damson Park. It's Solihull Moors 0.

0: in the box by, I believe it was the number six, Callum Witt. No, my apologies. It was the number two, the skipper, Dan Brooks, who actually ended up bringing down John Atherton. And Bole Miss at Michaels could take back the lead. It's going to be Talani Omotola against Cam Belford. Just 5 minutes after the penalty up the other end, which was converted by the former Bole player Charlie Manners, Omotola has the chance to do something here. Omotola, convincingly, just sliding the ball along the ground, sending Cam Belford to the right. Omotola puts it just to the goalkeeper's left. And it's a great penalty by Omotola yet again, Kev. Another good penalty in this game. Very composed, very convincing, and Bole Miss at Michaels retake the lead.
1: Yes, and we've seen Omotola score other penalties previously. Obviously, last season when he scored against Bourne Town, and very composed on the penalty spots. Is Omotola. Like the first penalty claim, Ollie. No complaints. It's a pen, isn't it? You know, and Coles have done all the hard work to get back into it, but now themselves got to re-go again by giving Bole Miss advantage before the end of the first half. But no complaints on the two penalty claims we've seen so far this afternoon, Ollie. Both definitely penalties.
0: I don't want to be too eager on this statement, Kev, but could we see a cricket score this afternoon?
1: You never know, actually. I mean, three goals here before half-time. The game will open up in the second half, where it has to. It's a local derby, and I think both teams know they don't want to draw. They want to get the 3 points here. You want to get 3 points as your local rivals, but also get 3 points as part of your bank holiday fixtures is always the expectation, really, isn't it? So it could well precipitate a bit more open, free-throwing game in the second half. More goals, definitely, I'm expecting.
0: Bolmer trying to work the ball in the midfield. It's Byrne who puts the ball over to Omotola. Omotola trying to hold up the ball. It falls out to Kyle Byrne, who will take a strike, but it's Witsy who's able to get himself just in front of the ball. But it will only go as far as Connor Armstrong, who ends up picking out the ball. And it's now Jack Lynch on the far side. He'll flick the ball in, looking to try and find Atherton. It falls now to Maxwell Itota, who takes a strike. Cam Belford unable to get there. It's cleared off the line by his defence. Out now towards Fraser Doyle. Doyle picks up the ball. Goes now to Byrne, and it's struck forward by Connor Armstrong, but Bassett Mandy just in front of him and able to block his strike. As it's now with Coleshill back in possession of the ball, but it falls to Fraser Doyle in the midfield. Put forward now towards Atherton as we approach the last 5 minutes or so of this Northern Premier League Midlands Division contest. It's back out now to Fraser Doyle. He's got Kai Bilton for company out on the wing. He will instead go behind him and go to Danny O'Callaghan. Puts the ball forward, but it seems as though Coleshill have read that ball well, and Callum Witts will get there. Dan Grassi put under a bit of stress by James O'Neill. There's Doyle now on the ball. Now to Danny O'Callaghan. Back to O'Neill now with that taped up right knee, left knee even, sorry. Lynch out on that left wing, put under pressure by Gyasi, so forcing him to trap back. He has got Manners between him and Adam Harrison in net. Harrison will clear his lines, but unfortunately give away a Coleshill Town throw-in. And Kev, with 5 minutes to go, as the Coleshill throw-in is taken, and another one will happen now after a clearance by Jack Lynch. But how do you think Coleshill will be looking to approach this last 5 minutes, given how they've been playing, and especially how they equalised about five minutes ago or so?
1: Well, a good example is on this throw-in now. They've put the sent up some of the strikers, like Tyrese Brown has gone up there now. So they've got to get, I think they've got to put Tyrese Brown and Callum Witts up for the last few minutes of this game, just trying to affect something, get some of a set piece. Oh, ball comes in, it's gone back to net. I mean, and I think that might be Tyrese Brown. They got the touch on that. Tyrese Brown got the final touch on it. Just so saying it, Tyrese Brown and Witts have made the difference there. The ball came in, Bole Miss did not clear it, and Tyrese Brown got the last touch of that. It's now two apiece, and Coles have just what they needed to do, get back on level terms before the half-time break.
0: Yeah, we were talking about Tyrese Brown just before kick-off as he equalises it again in the 41st minute for Coleshill.
2: Goal for Coleshill Town. In the 41st minute, scored by number five, Tyrese Brown.
0: Bilton now out on this right-hand

0: side, and a blatant handball there by Benoît Chipwy. And as we were just talking about how cold we're going to feel in this last 5 minutes go, I'm going to flip the question now. How's Ben Roberts feeling now, just after that?
1: He'll be absolutely sick about this, because they've been in control. If they break it down in terms of possession, they've had most possession. They've by and large controlled this first half, but at key moments they've switched off for Tyrese Brown getting the equaliser, and switched off for the penalty as well. So it's key moments. That was the sort of problems that Ben Roberts had last season, and he's at certain points of the season they would just switch off at certain points, always before half time, just after half time as well. And we've seen it just here, haven't we? Like closing moments at the end of this first half, and they allow Tyrese Brown and also Callum Witzig up for the throw in. They don't get picked up, and Tyrese Brown gets the equaliser.
0: I mean, it's no mean feat to say that both teams don't have much on the bench, because they definitely do. Looking at the Coleshill Town bench, they've got Joey Butlin, Joe Fitzpatrick, George Cleet, Louis Webb and Tristan Dunkley. So lots of players there that can impact in different areas of the pitch. And for Bowlby, it's James Tay, Jay Layden, Nathan Allison, Daniel Recker and Pierre Phillips. Some may say it's a bit of a younger bench for Bowlby, but not one that won't be able to bring a lot if they are called upon by Ben Roberts and his management team.
1: Yeah, they've both got quality step four experience on the bench. I mean, Coles has probably got a bit more experience, a bit more savvy there. I mean, Tristan Dunkley is a quality player, but George Cleek, we know how long he's been around in this sort of level. So they've got more experience sort of step four bench, as it were. But I think Ben will be going after. I'm thinking we've given Coles an opportunity to score two goals, and we should have been more acute in our defending.
0: As the sun just peeps through the clouds, and Fraser Doyle able to pick up the ball from the Coleshill Town defence, it's Byrne who will pod the ball back to Connor Armstrong, out to Bilton now on this right-hand side, back to Armstrong in the midfield, and linking up with Doyle nicely with the other 1-2 pass. Armstrong back out to Bilton. Bilton now tries to make something happen, but Bassett Mandy able to clear his lines. Man is able to just get in front of Danny O'Callaghan as he tries to swing a foot at it to clear it. As we approach the last minute or so of normal time in this game, Coleshill Town 2, Bowlby St Michael's 2. Bowlby throw to come. Another goal update to bring you from Damson Park. It's another goal scored for AFC Fylde as Solihull Moors go 2-0 down at home at Damson Park. A reminder, you can listen to that game in full on Switchboard Extra, our online service with your commentator Cameron Dennison live from Damson Park. Ball put forward looking for Tolani Omotola. He'll just about get to it. Being put under pressure though, he goes out to Atherton. Atherton going to probably take a swing at it. No, he won't. He'll go back to Kai Bilton. Bilton able to put the ball forward, and Brown heads away. It's a strike forward by Armstrong, which was done with some conviction, as he is able to pick up the deflection, bring it just inside. He swings it out towards Jack Lynch, who takes a touch, swings it in, and possibly trying to look for Kyle Byrne or Tolani Omotola or possibly even Maxwell Itota. Back out now from Doyle to Bilton. Into now Omotola, tries to cut inside, but he has to hold up the ball, and the ball goes out, and a corner kick given in the last 20 seconds or so of normal time in this first half. And Kev, if you're Ben Roberts, are you throwing everything at it?
1: Got us for everything now, because it's going to be the last chance really, isn't it? And Coleshill thinking, let's protect this, and we'll take the 2-2, go into the break and regroup for the second half.
0: It's going to be a corner for Bowlby St Michael's. Armstrong will go across to take this, as we have now played the 45 in this first half. What are we going to see from Bowlby? Ball put in. Looks to try and find James O'Neill. Goes out only as far as John Atherton, about halfway into the attacking half. Atherton progressing down this left-hand side with his pace. He's brought down by the number 8, Mason Rees, but nothing given by the referee. All that is given is a goal kick by Cameron Belford to take this one. Into added time now in this first half. Belford now placing the ball down just on the edge of his 6-yard box, with the referee giving the obligatory new 5-second countdown. Ball forward off the head of O'Callaghan. O'Callaghan being used again as he has to fight with Goyassi in the air. And Armstrong brought down, and Coleshill seem a bit displeased with that free kick given. Referee will just call across one of the Coleshill Town players who's probably a little bit too displeased with that, and just going to give him a quick talking to. The Bolmere free kick, though, going to be taken by Adam Harrison, who will spot this ball. Harry Harris just shouting on a few spurs of inspiration to get his players through the last couple of minutes or so. Don't think we can repeat half of what has just been said, though, on air. Ball put forward by Harrison, tries to look for Matola. Brown, though, able to dominate. It's now Armstrong who tries to get the ball, but it's cleared well by Coleshill. Manners now, looking to try and make his brace for the day as he's being held out by O'Neill. It's Ben Usher Shipway, puts the ball in as he looks for Bassett Mandy, but Bolmere do well to clear it. Now falls only as far as Sweeney. Now we'll drop to Allison, who takes the strike. But unfortunately, it's just wide of the goal, and no trouble for Adam Harrison. But if you were Lewis Allison there, would you be taking a little bit more time on the ball and a little bit more care there, Kev?
1: I think so, yeah. It's one of the situations where he's not getting the signals from his players around him saying, take a touch. He had time to settle himself up the shot there. So, yeah, definitely a missed opportunity.
0: Into the dying seconds of what we're sure is added time in this contest, in this first half. Adam Harrison with the ball forward. The referee not glancing at his watch just yet. Put forward now for Usher Shipway, but Bilton will get there first. He'll try and hook the ball as it will land on just on top of the stand, but will glide back off again. Throw in taken quickly by Ben Usher Shipway, the number 10 today for Coleshill Town. It will fall to Sweeney, who utilises Mason Rees and goes back to Callum Witts, but the referee Taslim Ali will blow his whistle for half-time here at Pat Meadow, and it's Coleshill Town 2, Bolmere St Michael's 2 in the Northern Premier League Midlands Division. Kyle Byrne opened the scoring in the 24th minute. Charlie Manners, the first goal scorer for Coleshill Town from the spot in the 32nd minute, and then Omotola for Bolmere going up the other end and scoring one of his own just 5 minutes later, again from the spot, slotting it past Cameron Belford. But Tyrese Brown, while Bolmere were potentially napping, Kev, it seemed as though wrapped up the half with his interactions and got the goal in the 41st minute. So if you're Bolmere St Michael's, you're probably a little bit disappointed, but if you're Coleshill Town, you're probably rather happy considering how your season started.
1: Absolutely, yeah, because I mean, you go into this game thinking like the form goal suggests that local derby, but we're not the informed team. But Bolmere have had chances to maybe put the first half to bed to a certain point with the possession they had there, greater possession. But some key moments, penalty decisions that have gone the right respective way, you expect the calls would be taken. But from a Bolmere point of view, I think they've let Coleshill off the hook a little bit. But Coleshill have dug in there. They've got the equaliser. They're going in certainly the better of the two camps here at Pat Meadow.
0: So it's Derby Day here at Pat Meadow. It's half-time. Coleshill Town 2, Bolmere St Michael's 2. Goals for Coleshill coming through Tyrese Brown and Charlie Manners. For Bolmere coming through to Lionel Matola and Kyle Byrne. Back to you, Kev.
1: Thanks, Ollie. So we'll rejoin Ollie to guide us through the full second half courage here a little bit later on here on Switch Sports. It's a Switch Sport on Switch Radio, made for Birmingham. Coming next, our halftime feature, the Sunday Review. 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
1: You listen to Switch Sport on Switch Radio, made for Birmingham. The halftime score at Pat Meadow from the Northern Premier League Winners Division. Halftime score, Coleshill Town 2, Bolmere St Michael's 2. And next on Switch Sport for our latest Sunday review, we welcome back Worcester City Women. who yesterday returned to league duties at Sixway Stadium to face Sutton Coldfield Town in the FA Women's National League Division 1 Midlands. Now, despite Sutton creating numerous chances throughout the 90 minutes, quality goals scored by Naya Edwards in the first half, followed by second half finishes by Jessica Fasnich and Evie Billingsley, all for Worcester City Women, enabled Worcester City Women to record their first league win of the season. So yesterday, the final score finished Worcester City Women 3, Sutton Coldfield Town Women 0. Post-match, we caught up with Worcester City Women manager Matt Jones for his thoughts on the game, including highlighting some key performances yesterday from within his squad.
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5: I knew that they were going to be well organised, well prepared for today in terms of what they were going to do and anticipating what we were going to do. And off the back of, as you say, three games where we've unfortunately been on the receiving end of defeats, it was important for us to get a foothold in the game early doors. So yeah, despite maybe being a little bit battered and bruised, given how results have gone in the first few weeks and the fact that it's been an intense start to the season, but it's the same for everybody, I'll say that real quick. We knew that today was a fresh opportunity for us to put on a more consistent performance, because I think there's been snippets, bits where we've been happy, you know, away to Lee Field, even at home to Barnsley this time last week. Yeah, no one wants to be on the end of a 5-1 defeat on your first home National League game of the season. But we had to take our lessons and fall forward quite quickly. And against Kidderminster, I thought we were actually starting to find some rhythm, despite Kiddie coming away with a 1-0 win. So yeah, really pleased that today we were able to utilise all of those snippets and put it into one package and perform consistently well from start to finish. And when I say that, it's not just about what you do with the ball, it's what you do without the ball.
6: Yeah.
5: I thought out of possession, we really, really stepped on, got our line right, whether we were pressing, whether we were sitting back and allowing them to have the ball on our terms. And as much as they posed some real threats in behind, especially on the left-hand side, I thought we were quite good at dealing with those or adjusting if those threats were getting in behind us. So, yeah, a really good day, and I'm really pleased for the players and the squad.
6: Mate, about the adjustments, and from the Kiddie game to today, you would have sat down and analysed, you know, what's working, what can improve on as well. But first 20 minutes, so they had chances, but I think when you score with Naya Edwards getting that goal, they couldn't clear the set pieces. Naya was a great strike from Naya, but I think that goal that Naya scored reset the tempo of the rest of the first half from your point of view.
5: Yeah, and we talked about the word urgency. We wanted to be urgent in our press, and then if we turn it over, because we know the game sometimes is won and lost in transition, being urgent with, okay, well, what next? We've pressed, we've managed to turn over possession, but let's be purposeful with retaining it and then going forward on our terms. And I think, as you rightly say, we were having some success with territory and pinching it high up the pitch. So if you're in and around the penalty box, the next hardest thing in football is to score goals, right? But it was great that the three goals that we've scored today were really good, true, hit through the ball, confident finishes. I mean, the second one was more of a clever finish. The other two were really hit, you know, head over the ball, trust your technique for Naya and Evie, with, you know, Fassi's goal sandwiched in between. So I'm really, really pleased with the finishing on display today, and sometimes some of the cute play.
6: Yes.
5: You know, us not rushing the ball forward, us getting our hips across and securing those 1v1 duels. And I think, yeah, in the first three games, at times we were rushing because our opponent was forcing us to rush. And I think what we've got to be better at managing individual battles across the pitch is actually playing to our tune and our pace. So I think we saw that today. Despite Sutton's great effort to knock us off our momentum, we were able to claw it back if we sensed that it was a dip.
6: Rebecca Woods, important saves at key moments again for herself, actually, Matt, but also the high pressure that both Charlotte Paul and Simkoviak did as well. They're putting Jodie Price and also Ellie Bruton under a lot of pressure at key points in the game as well. You didn't give so much breathing space when they'd be about defence themselves.
5: Yeah, and just jump back to Becca. I'm so pleased you've mentioned her, because she's a young goalkeeper experiencing National League level football for the first time. And we know how daunting that can be for a young player, but honestly, she's really, really stepped up, and I'm delighted not just for the group that we've secured our first clean sheet, but for her as an individual, because I think that's a real achievement for her, and a feather in her cap, so that'll do her confidence the world of good. And as you mentioned, Charlotte, it's a new, slightly different role to the one we've used her in before. That's not to say we wouldn't consider her on the left in a wide role, but I thought she did really, really good as one of two centre-forwards that we chose to play as a strategy today. And as you say, I think she's earned a roast dinner for sure, because we had to take her off with, what, 20 minutes to go, give or take, because she'd used, I think, 96 minutes worth of energy in 70 minutes, which at the end of three games in 8-day week is a lot to ask. And sometimes you have to protect these players, because they'll continue to keep running, and if you're not careful, they'll run themselves into the ground. So yeah, she more than earned her opportunity to come off for a rest, we'll say.
6: That's certainly evident in the goal that Jess Fashy scored, because the work she did to create the chance in the first place, tenacious, chasing the Sutton full-back down, beat her for pace as well. Great finish centre for Fashy, and of course we know Jess is like the quality and experience she's got, but can't deny that Charlotte Poole's work rate and that goal sent for Jess. Good finish by Jess, but a good example how your players, how they can sort of go forward on the press, create opportunities and create good goals in their own right.
5: Yeah, and I mean, I don't need to tell you what a good player Fass is with the ball. You know, she's very clever, she'll connect and combine, she'll link the back line to the front line if she's playing in a central role. But I just want to tip my hat to Fass today for her work out of possession, recognising when to pin her 1v1 or when to pass on.
6: Yeah.
5: I think she did that really, really well, and it's true what they say, isn't it? If you put the effort in out of possession, you'll earn opportunities in possession. And I think, honestly, graft, effort, hard work today in the right areas at the right time, with collective pressure, is what's helped us secure the ball. And then we've just been clinical in areas. So, yeah, I think that probably tells the story of why we've got the result we have.
6: And Billings are getting the third one, the 73-minute mark as well. I mean, Sutton, understandably, you're behind at the break. They started differently at the start of the set. They thought, we've got to take the game to Australia, we've got to try and create something, which they did for the first 10 minutes. But I think you dealt with that. You weathered that storm very easily. With Fashion getting the goal, it took the wind out of the sails a little bit. But Evie's third goal, quality finish from Evie as well. And that really sort of like sealed off a great afternoon for yourselves, really.
5: Yeah, I mean, set pieces are obviously worked on time and time again. And don't get me wrong, we have tricks up our sleeve for specifics around set pieces. But sometimes it's putting players in areas linked to their super strengths. So if you've got players who are going to go and make first contact and meet the ball, great. But then statistically, the opposition are also going to be doing the same thing. So it's about reaction to the second ball. And if you've got players in areas in and around the penalty box who can deal with a ball bouncing up at an awkward height, trusting their technique. As I said earlier, it was one of those finishes that I think you dream of, where you just strike it absolutely sweet as a nut and it flies into the back of the net. And I would hope all the players enjoyed that. I know they did on the bench, because it's not just about the 11 that perform on the pitch. It's the game changers who are ready to come on at the drop of a hat, which all five today, I think, were excellent in contributing.
6: And on the horizon, of course, it's during that period of the season where we know it's a mixture of cup and league duties as well, with the Gwalior United and Cheltenham to contend in the remainder of the cup match as well. Light town on your horizon, a bit of a local derby. Light's not too far from here as well.
5: Yeah.
6: A team that's come from tier five. You would know the history of Light town, and their team is improving as well. So each club, each match you're playing has its own particular separate challenges, doesn't it, Matt?
5: Oh, it does. I mean, I think I said in an interview as we were nearing the end of pre-season that all bets are off. They really are.
6: It's a very open league this season, isn't it?
5: Yeah, given the recruitment that all teams in the Midlands division have done, as you'd expect, especially those that have come up. You do your research, you think about players that you need to pull in for strength, depth and experience. And I think, as you've mentioned there, Lye, they've certainly done that.
6: Yeah.
5: Chesterfield as well. Obviously, they did great on the opening day of the season with a 1-0 win against Barnsley. So I think you're going to see a lot of moving results, not necessarily predictable ones.
6: Yeah.
5: Because, again, I'll say today that I feel we deserve the 3 points, because you don't win 3-0 if you don't deserve it. But that's not to say that Sutton weren't worth what they brought to the game, because they were always a threat. And I think that's going to happen game after game after game, is you're going to have two teams trying to figure each other out tactically, whether it's the coaches making changes or the players being given ownership and empowerment on the pitch to tweak one or two things. And that's something that we try and work on here, because the game can be won and lost in a phase of play where you haven't got time to get information across as a coach. So you've got all of this experience coming into the league now, maybe tier three players dropping down to tier four, players on loan from academies higher up. It's exciting, you know, it's really, really exciting, but it just means that you can't take your foot off the pedal in terms of preparation, both staff and players. It really really is an uphill challenge, but one that excites me and the club here.
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1: So making a welcome return to Switch Sport, our thanks to Matt Jones from Worcester City Women there for taking the time out to talk to us yesterday. Congratulations on the win 3-0 against Sutton Coldfield Town Women yesterday. I look forward to catching up with Worcester City Women throughout the season ahead. Some forthcoming Worcester City Women fixtures for you. These are a mixture of National League Cup and FA Women's National League Division 1 Midlands matches. These are all scheduled for a 2 p.m. kickoff. 6th of September, they're away, they take on Cheltenham in the National League Cup. 13th of September, they're back at Six Ways, they take on Leigh Town in the National League Division 1 Midlands. 20th September, they're away, they take on Northampton Town in the league. And they finish off their roster of matches in September. The 27th of September, they're away against Gwalior United in the FA Women's National League Cup. And all those matches are scheduled for a 2 p.m. kickoff. And for more information about Worcester City Women, you can follow them on X at WC Women FC. from on Instagram at Worcester City Women FC, and you can also follow them on TikTok at WCWFC Official on TikTok there as well. And for more information about the FA Women's National League, go to the league website www.wnl.thefa.com. Follow the FA Women's National League on X at FAWNL. You can follow them on Instagram at FA.WNL. You can also follow them on TikTok at FA_WNL. 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Let's take a run through some confirmed half-time scores of other matches taking place in the Northern Premier League Midlands Division for you. We'll get these score lines for you in just a moment. Here we go. Half-time scores: Barwell 0, Rugby Borough 0, Basford United 1, Belper Town 0, Bedworth United 0, Coventry United 0, Boston Town 1, Bourne Town 1, Grantham Town 2, Longita United 0, Mickleover 0, Loughborough Students 3, Shepshire Dynamo 2, Carlton Town 0, and at Domino's Arena the half-time score is Sutton Coalfield Town 0, Nuneaton Town 0. They're all confirmed half-time scores. The other matches taking place this afternoon across the Northern Premier League Men's Division. Just to let you know what's going to be our featured football commentators for you next weekend on Switch Sport. 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Myself and Ollie Foster back on commentary duties again. It's the Emirates FA Cup first round qualifying tie at JJ Max Stadium, Abbey Lawn. It's Bournemouth St Michael's. They're away against Bourne Town in the Emirates FA Cup first round qualifying. Can the Mikes progress their journey in the cup competition this season? That's on the 5th of September, next Saturday, from 2:55 PM on FM, DAB and online. And on Sunday, the 6th of September, from the FA Women's National League Cup, I'll be over at the Guardian Warehousing Arena with coverage starting from 1:55 PM. It's Sporting Calcer versus Birmingham City under-21s in the FA Women's National League Cup. Myself and my colleague Matt Dainty will be on commentary duties for that game on Sunday, the 6th of September. That starts from 1:55 PM. So that's your confirmation of your next non-league and women's football commentators. Look forward to it on Switchboard here for next weekend. But here at Pat Meadow, teams come back on the pitch. You've got the Bomber players making their way out, starting to make their way out now, and the Coleshill Town players delicately poised here. Coleshill Town 2, Bomber St Michael's 2. Both teams have had their half-time cup of teas, their chats with their respective managers. It's all about who's going to get the win this afternoon in the second half. Keep it here for full second half coverage here from Pat Meadow. As I hand back to our commentator, Ollie Foster. Welcome back, Ollie.
0: Thanks, Kevin. Yeah, just listening to those half-time scores, it sounds like there's been a decent amount of goals in the Midlands Division today as well. There was one game that kicked off at 1 PM. That was Corby versus Rushton and Diamonds, and that game finished 3-3 in the end. So definitely no shortage of goals for the non-league football fan this Bank Holiday Monday, Kev.
1: No, it's been a good sort of round of goals so far. I mean, we sort of sense this sort of game, you know, these local derbies are normally tight affairs, but we've seen four goals so far. What to say, we might not see another two or three in this second half, Ben, but the thing is, though, I mean, Bank Holiday fixtures can either go one of two ways, can't they? They become such cagey tight affairs that you hardly see anything, any goal action at all. Or all of a sudden, one or two key refereeing decisions or one or two penalty claims like we've seen this first half. And before you know it, you've got four goals in the bag and looking forward to more goals in the second half.
0: Obviously, Bolmere having a break again from league competition after this as they obviously go into the Emirates FA Cup. But Coleshill obviously continuing there. Rejuvenation, it seems, in the Northern Premier League Midlands Division. How important is it going to be for Coleshill to keep this? It's not been bad form, it's not been bad results, it's just unfortunate losses. So how important is it going to be for Harry Harris, Steve Hinks and the management team at Coleshill to keep this up and keep going, especially given today's first half showing so far?
1: Yeah, it's important because there were some interesting away games on the rise at Boston Town away at the tail end of September. In many respects, probably not having to play cup and league matches gives them a bit of focus. Let's get the league form back on track and sort of get a good month under our belt in the league where other teams around them are still playing cup and trophy matches. So this could be the catalyst. If they don't lose today, it could restart a bit of good form for them, because I think they're in a false position. You know, they just missed out on the playoff final last season. You know, they're a team you think we're there and thereabouts for playoff place this season. So it's a blip, but I think they just need a good confidence boost in performance, and it can really sort of restart their season for them.
0: We are going to see a substitution at half time for Bolmere St Michael's. It's going to be the number 10, John Atherton, to come off the pitch, and the number 16, Danielle Recker, to join the field of play for Bolmere at half time. So Ben Roberts clearly wanting to try and make a statement, putting a second striker onto the pitch this afternoon. Kev, any ideas as to how you think that's going to possibly help Boldmere?
1: I think it's just more support for Amatola, really, isn't it? And you know, maybe have two rather than one sort of lone striker with players dropping off him. Maybe throw it up front and see what happens.
0: Brooks down on this near side, and it's a yellow card for Jack Lynch, the first one of the afternoon on the 47th minute of play. The Boldmere St Michael's left back going into the book for Taslim Ali. And Coleshill Town winning themselves a free kick about 30 yards out, which Gyasi will spot. It's just the one-man wall of Kyle Byrne. Gyasi looking to try and possibly swing it in. He takes it with the inside of his right foot. It swings in. It looks towards the back post. Nobody there in a white top can do anything, but it's slotted through possibly towards Dan Brooks, who ended up winning the free kick for Coleshill Town. But the ball now sent up the other end as Amatola is held back ever so slightly by Lewis Allison, but he will pick up the ball and he's going to hold it up. He distributes it out to Kyle Byrne, who takes a bit of a mistouch on the outside of his foot, but he will put the ball across the floor for Talani Amatola. And Byrne and Brooks working in tandem with each other really there, and it's almost like a swapping of the guard with who's in front. But Coleshill Town will win a free kick on Dan Gyasi. And it seems as though, Kev, it's Coleshill Town, a little minute or two of domination so far in this second half, which is probably what Harry Harris would have wanted to have seen.
1: Yeah, so go at them and start the second half. He'd have known that getting the goal late towards the tail in the first half gave them a lifeline. They're back, they're on level terms. And that gives you confidence. You feel like you go again, you can sort of like forget about any sort of mistakes in the first half. So, understandably, that home side as well, they want to make an impression of the first 5-10 minutes of this second half.
0: Coleshill Town with the free kick, as we've got a goal update to bring you. It's from the Domino's Arena. Sutton Coldfield Town 1, Nuneaton 0. Tom Hurley putting the Royals up in that game. As Boldmere will have a throw on our far side as we look at it. Kai Bilton, the number two for Boldmere, to take it. It's hooked back though by Coleshill. Danny O'Callaghan having to jockey with Manners, the goal scorer on the 32nd minute from the spot. But Usher Shipway, he has to turn on the byline, but unfortunately can't keep possession of the ball, and Doyle able to slam the ball through his foot and put it up the other end of the pitch. Doyle doing well to try and pick up the ball again, but it's put forward now, looking for Manners. Bilton having to give chase as well. Manners tries to keep the ball in, but unfortunately for him it ends up going out, and Adam Harrison will have his first goal kick of the second half. So Kev, unfortunately for Boldmere, it seems as though these first 4 or 5 minutes of this second half has been all Coleshill. I mean, I don't know what Ben Roberts has said at half time. Obviously, he's made the change with Recca coming on in change for John Atherton, so that brings another striker up top. But obviously, in that first half, we had Maxwell Itota playing in almost that number 10 and that second striker role. So how much of a difference do you think this is going to make, especially with Coleshill dominating so far?
1: Well, but from a Boldmere point of view, they've got to sort of like control the midfield, haven't they, really, to get the service up towards at Recca as well, because they're not winning any midfield battles at the moment, and that's what's causing the Boldmere bench some concerns at the moment, really. But Coleshill, they wouldn't have anticipated that was going to be the change at the start of the second half from a Boldmere perspective. They've just gone out the blunders, get out the blocks a little bit quicker, a little bit sharper, sensing, you know, we need to go at Boldmere for this first 10-15 minutes this second half and see what if we can get ourselves in front.
0: We mentioned the Coleshill bench in this first half, as Talani Amatola able to get onto the ball and hold it up well. He gets through, he gets past one man, and it's Daniel Recca who takes the strike, but it's a great block by Coleshill. It spills out to Lynch on the left-hand side. Byrne tries to flick the ball on, but Coles, he'll do well to get the ball out, and Bolmer will win a throw-in as they have a little moment here. But as we mentioned, you know, the Coles Hill bench isn't ill-experienced. Players like Joey Butlin, Joe Fitzpatrick, Tristan Dunkley, all players that can impact the game. If you were Harry Harris, where would you sort of be looking towards in terms of your substitutions and tactical changes in this second half so far, given the scoreline currently being Coles Hill 2, Bolmer 2?
1: Well, I think players like Dunkley are the obvious examples, aren't they, really? Could throw him on like when games get a bit stretched. He's got a lot of skill about him, and he can hold up the play as well. So that to be an option to have to bring on as things get a bit more sort of tired towards the second half. Throughout the second half, sorry.
0: Ball with Guyasi after a ball forward by Belford, who ended up collecting the throw-in. Guyasi plays it forward to Bassett Mandy. It's now with the number 8 Mason Rees, who's dispossessed by Maxwell Itota, and Bolmer now have something to try and get on the end of. Armstrong threads the ball forward to Omotola. It's picked up by Itota. Falls out now to Recker. He puts the ball across for Connor Armstrong at the back post, and unfortunately it's just a little bit too harsh, and a yellow card, I believe, there for the number 8 Fraser Doyle. Unsure as to what that's been given for, but just going back to the moment of madness in the box there, Daniel Recker with the pick up of the ball on the far hand side, Kev, and unfortunately Connor Armstrong just not able to get in the right position.
1: Great ball in, but he just wasn't in the right position to deal with it properly, really, was it? But that's what you see Bolmer do more this afternoon. Get some good deliveries in from the flanks and cause problems. I think that's got it, something they're going to sort of really capitalise during this second half.
0: As we now become momentarily blinded by the sun coming out from the from behind the clouds here at Pat Meadow. Bolmer having to come back and work defensively now. It's Mandy who's through. He plays Dan Guyasi on this right-hand side. Guyasi now tries to put the ball in, but lynched as well to dispossess. It only goes as far as the number 2, Brooks, on the about halfway through the Coles Hill half, as Bolmer really now have to work hard to clear. And Trev Burrows on the touchline on the far side, really, really making sure that Bolmer do what the management staff want them to do. It's a good clearance by Brown as the ball goes back to Brown after a ball put forward looking for Talani on Matola. It's Lynch who will head down into the ground and look for Kyle Byrne, or KB as he's known amongst the squad. It's Doyle who plays the ball forward looking for Armstrong. It only goes as far as Bassett Mandy. Guyasi hindered there by Jack Lynch, and the Coles Hill Town faithful here looking for a possible foul and maybe even a yellow card after Jack Lynch deemed to have pulled the shirt a little bit on the number 7 Dan Guyasi for Coles Hill.
1: Can't see that myself, Ollie, I'll be honest with you. It's like clutching at straws a little bit there, like just a bit of handbags really, nothing in it really, Ollie, I'll be honest with you.
0: If you were the referee, do you think you would have given anything in that?
1: No. It's one of the typical sort of derby day situations, isn't it, where you're looking to call for anything that goes really. But I think to be fair, I think the referee's been okay up to this point. He's been all right.
0: So we are going to have a Bolmer St Michael's throw with Lynch to take. Throws it upfield looking for Talani Omotola, who does get a glancing header on it, but nothing too authoritative. And Itota has to run after it, but Brown convincingly helps the ball out, and Belford will take the goal kick out to Sweeney. And it's back now to Belford in the net. Cam Belford stepping out to the edge of his D, goes across to Tyrese Brown. Brown. Great thump of a right foot down towards the number 11 Bassett Mandy and the number 9 Charlie Manners. It's now with Sweeney out on this left hand side. It's put forward towards Allison, but Docker has to do well to defend, and it's Doyle now back to O'Callaghan, forward to Bilton, who flicks the ball to Daniel Recker. Foul given the way of Bolmer St Michael's. A few Bolmer players warming up. I can see James Taig on the far side getting himself warm, and Pierre Phillips as well, just putting himself through his paces. One or two Coles Hill players as well, making sure that they're ready if needed. Ball falls down in the midfield for Recker. Recker takes a strike. But Belford does well there, and Kev, that's something that surely Cam Belford should be catching.
1: Yeah, simple there. Meat and drink to him, isn't it, really? Easy catch there by Belford. But Coles are looking a bit more direct now going forward.
0: We said in the opening 5 minutes that it was mainly all Coleshill, but it seems to be a little bit more 50-50 now with Bolmere putting themselves into the game, Kev.
1: Yeah, they've got back into it a little bit now. And it's just for the bench options as well. Look at players like Taig and also Pierre Phillips, very nippy player as well. So if Ben Robson is looking to inject a bit of pace at this stage of the game, then they're probably like your best sort of options at this stage, really.
0: It's going to be a Coleshill throw. Taken by Usher Shipway, headed away by O'Callaghan, only as far as Rees on the edge of the box. It's now Usher Shipway yet again on the ball. Ball goes in, Bilton has to put his body in front of it. A few handball shouts, but it doesn't look as though the referee agrees, and it will go out for a corner to Coleshill. As it is a local derby, lots of non-league famous faces knocking around here at Park Meadow, just in Lichfield City. Centre half Matty Hughes just coming into his seat, and it's a great ball across into the box by Callum Witts. And Charlie Mann, has a lapse of concentration there possibly by Bolmere Kev, but Coleshill won't be too displeased with that. And it's a great goal by Charlie Mann, has poking it in.
1: Fantastic finish, kept it low as well, great finish. But the cross, what we talked about earlier on, Ollie, crossing was going to be so important in today's game as well. The cross was direct, drilled in with pace as well, and a great finish by Manners. And game on, definitely game on here at Pat Meadow.
0: Who else but Charlie Manners to get his brace? He scored from the spot in the 32nd minute of the first half, and now in the 57th minute he slots one past Adam Harrison, this time from open play, and if anything, Kev, a little bit closer than when he was on the penalty spot.
1: Yeah, absolutely, yeah. And a very interesting point you made there, Ali. But to go back to Manners then, like, he's that sort of player, isn't he, where like he can feed on scraps as well, but also he sensed the ball was coming in, so he read that really, really well for the finish. Great finish by Manners, but don't take anything away from the cross that came in. The cross really set it up for him to put the ball in the back of the net.
0: Just over half an hour to go, Kev. How does Ben Roberts approach this? He's got Taig warming up. We've got Phillips heading back now to the dugout area. What sort of changes would you need to see be made?
1: I think he's going to think about throwing on Taig and Layden, Jay Layden.
0: As Coleshill look to try and find a fourth. Ball out for a Coleshill throw. 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Live from Pat Meadow in the Northern Premier League Midlands Division. It's Coleshill Town 3, Bolmere St Michael's 2. 58 minutes played in this contest. Goal update to bring you from the Moors. They've got one back through Jacob Wakeling. Solihull Moors now 2-1 down at home against AFC Fylde. You can listen to that game on Switch Sport Extra with our commentator Cameron Dennison. As a foul is given and free kick awarded to Bolmere, which they will take quite quickly. It's Kai Bilton on that right hand side being put under some pressure by Usher Shipway. It falls to Fraser Doyle. Doyle tries to dink the ball over the top, looking for Talani Amatola, who takes a strike, and Belford is near post, I believe, is the player who ends up taking a deflection, Kevin. Bolmere will win a corner with about 59 minutes on the clock.
1: Yeah, got to make these set pieces count, don't they, really? So it'd be interesting to see what happens there in the next few minutes. Is Ben going to sort of make the tactical change? I mentioned players like Taig and Layden to come on as well. There'll be options for you. But or is he going to see what happens after this corner, really? But another opportunity on a set piece, and as you'd expect, a few players in the box for his delivery. It's all about getting a good delivery on this corner.
0: Put in by Lynch. It's only as far as Dan Gyasi at the near post. A handball claim on Usher Shipway as he comes back to defend. O'Callaghan decides to send the ball back to Bilton, and he's put under pressure by Bassett Mandy, who nearly ends up dispossessing him, but he does do well there, Bilton, to keep the ball in his grasp. It's out now with Doyle on the right hand side, takes a deflection off Allison, and Bolmere will win the throw just in front of the away dugout. Ball through towards Itota, but Coleshill do well defensively, and the ball will spill out towards Belford. who will take the ball in his feet and try and make something of it and possibly try and find a fourth for Coleshill. Talani Amatola just giving him a bit of food for thought, just chasing him in, but Belford picks up the ball, finds Brown. Brown places the ball down and puts it down the line, out for a Bolmer throw after an attempted run on by Gyasi. Lynch to have this throw as we are just now hitting the 60th minute gone in this local Midlands derby live on Switch Sport. Coleshill Town 3, Bolmer St Michael's 2. A brace for Charlie Manners, his latest goal coming in the 57th minute after a ball put in by Callum Witts. Coleshill now picking up the ball in the middle of the park. It's Allison now who decides to chip the ball forward, but it's only as far as Adam Harrison in the Bolmer St Michael's net who will pick up the ball. Foyled have scored another goal in that game at Damson Park and now made it 3-1 to the visitors. So that's Solihull Moors 1, AFC Foyled 3. You can listen to that game on Switch Sport Extra with our commentator Cameron Dennison. It's James O'Neill back here at Pat Meadow live on Switch Sport. It's a ball forward by Dan Brooks, who looks to find his Dan in crime, Dan Gyasi, but Mandy is able to pick up the deflection. It now falls to Fraser Doyle as the sun really does start to come through the cloud here at Pat Meadow, and Brown is now the player who picks up the ball, the number five for Coleshill this afternoon. Back to his goalkeeper Belford, across to Callum Witts, the player who put the ball in. And I think, Kev, it's worth mentioning, Callum Witts is centre-half. He's come all the way up from centre-back and done a job that, you know, you'd expect your right-winger to do.
1: Yeah, he's a good example of somebody who's prepared to play a utility role for the team and when needs to be to do something different, has done it, and done it with a lot of vigour and determination as well, really. So he's doing really well, and because he's getting in there and he's causing problems as well, which is what you want at this stage of the game.
0: I mean, we've seen a lot today from the likes of Tyrese Brown and Callum Witts, but also from a Bolmer perspective, as Itota gets the ball through and a corner will be awarded after a deflection. But, you know, we've seen it from a Bolmer perspective as well, from their defence, especially from the likes of Bilton and Lynch getting up and overlapping the wingers and almost becoming wingers themselves. So, you know, defenders not scared to go and get up the other end of the pitch.
1: Now, Gus, what you got to do these days, this sort of level, you're expected to have that dual responsibility. And another opportunity for Bolmer on this corner. Danny O'Callaghan's now making his way towards the penalty area. He's getting instruction. Ball comes in, good delivery. Oh, and stretching there at the end there was Bolmer. I think that might be Doyle who got that there, but it was stretching a little bit. But again, a wasted opportunity on the corner, really.
0: Corner in by Lynch. Daniel Recker at the back end of the box, unfortunately not able to get on to the end of it, as we will see James Tague come onto the field of play in the 63rd minute here, and it will be the number 7 Maxwell Itota. It will be the player to depart the pitch. So if my maths is serving me correct here, Kev, that's 3 strikers on the pitch for Bolmer St Michael's.
1: Got to go for now, ain't they, really, because they see this as a game where it's a must-win game. When you've got cup matches on the horizon as well, you want to sort of get points on the board when you've got maybe extra cup duties to play, cup and trophy matches. So, yeah, Ben's gone for, he's going for the win here, isn't he? He's going for the win, putting more striking power options on the pitch.
0: It seems as though Recker has come across to this left-hand side as Dan Gyasi now through. He takes a strike, but Lynch is able to put his body in front and the referee will blow up for a free kick to Bolmer. But as I was saying, it seems as though Recker has come across onto this left-hand side. James Tague just playing slightly just behind Talani Amatola, and Amatola playing as that out-and-out number 9. Is that what you'd expect, Kev? Or would you expect possibly them to work in tandem as a 2? Obviously, Itota was playing in that 10 role beforehand, so it almost seems as Ben Roberts wants to go for that like-for-like change and keep the formation the same.
1: I think it best if they just put the 2 up front. And say to midfield, you've got to support them now. We want them to the 2 strikers up front. I don't think it works if Tague is dropping off him. I think he's up front with him as well, you see. So I think that's what you'll probably see happen anyway. But going back to a bit of play there, it's a great defending work by Lynch then when Gyasi was through trying to pull the trigger. But great defensive cover by Lynch.
0: Looking at a Coleshill point of view, we're about 65 minutes gone in this competition. No no substitutes yet for Harry Harris. When do you think, from a Coles Hill perspective, they start to make these changes? Do you think it's last 20 minutes, last 15 minutes, or does Harry just let this 11 play until the end of the match?
1: Looking for the body language on the bench, I don't think he's too enamoured about making any change at the moment. There's any tired legs out there. I think they're coping quite well. But if you look at the on-the-bench options, though, you've got to think about putting on Dunkley at some point, because, you know, when he comes on, the amount of times he scores into late stages in the second half matches. I mean, I saw him score a few goals in the second half when he came off the bench in last season's campaign. So that's a nice option to have if you feel you've got to try and get a goal to try and wrap things up.
0: Doyle picks up the ball in the middle of the park. He's brought down by the number four, Lewis Allison, and the referee will give a free kick to bold miss at Michaels, which it looks as though Danny O'Callaghan is going to leave for the goalkeeper, Adam Harrison. Adam Harrison just trying to make sure all of his players know where to be for this free kick, which he'll put forward with his right foot, looking to try and find the head of James O'Neill or Daniel Recker, but it is Tyrese Brown who gets onto the end of it, and Bolmer will win themselves a throw-in, which seems a bit of confusion there between O'Neill and Lynch as to who's going to take it, but it will be Jack Lynch on this near side. A long throw in towards the penalty area, but it's Bassett Mandy who's able to get there first. It's out now to Fraser Doyle, who spins it off the inside of his foot as far as Daniel Recker, and it's now James Tague out on this right-hand side. Tague finds Recker again on the far side, under pressure by Usher Shipway and Sweeney, but Recker does well to get it past Usher Shipway, but with Sweeney's help, Usher Shipway is able to dispossess him, and Colesy will end up winning the throw-in here, Kev.
1: Yep, good pressing play there as well, and we may see some changes in the Coles Hill bench now. It looks like there might be some changes very, very soon. I think it's all about, like, you know, looking at both management teams, you're looking at your options here, saying, okay, who looks the most lethargic? Who's going to get tired? Who could make that mistake that you don't want to make in a local derby, which could cost you 3 points this afternoon?
0: Bolmer back under possession of the ball. Doyle chips the ball forward, looking to try and find Amatola in the box, but Coles Hill do well to pick it up. It's a ball forward towards Gyasi on this right-hand side, but it's a good ball forward by Rees, and O'Neill with a player in front of him in Manners and a player behind him in Gyasi. It falls to Brooks, who puts the ball forward. Gyasi just stopping himself, as he probably wasn't offside after the entire Bolmer back line calls him to be offside. O'Callaghan now picking up the ball, drifting it forward now about halfway into his own half, tries to look for Recker possibly on this right hand side. Kyle Burns seems to have come across now onto this left hand side. It's picked up by the number 8 Mason Rees. Ball forward by O'Neill. It's going to be a throw into Coles Hill. So now with Manners being put under pressure by James O'Neill. Ball now put forward by Coles Hill. Docker will go back to Adam Harrison in goal. Harrison will strike the ball forward using that right foot. It's Brown who gets himself in front of the substitute Tague O'Callaghan. O'Neill now with the ball forward, but Brooks as well to head it forward. And Charlie Manners is deemed to have been fouled by Connor Armstrong, and the foul will go the way of Coles Hill Town. We are going to see the first substitution for Coles Hill Town. It's going to be the number 7 Dan Gyasi to exit the field of play here on 70 minutes, and it will be the number 16 Louis Webb who will be making his emergence onto the pitch for the remainder of this second half. And Kev, Dan Gyasi has been, you know, very good this game so far. Is the referee just counting Gyasi off the pitch? But he will make it off in the allotted amount of time. But as I was saying, Gyasi done very well so far this game. Unfortunate, probably himself, not to get an assist or maybe even a goal so far in this game. But we'll have to see if Louis Webb can be a good replacement.
1: Yes, but it's one of the situations where he's had a good run out this afternoon, as Gyasi. We haven't been able to unlock the Bomber defence, get any sort of clear cut chance himself. So Harry Harris is probably thinking, let's try something different and bring on Webb.
0: Usher Shipway doing well in this near side by the corner flag and winning a throw-in, which will be taken right up against the barrier. A nice long throw-in for Coleshill, drifting towards the near post. It's back out to Usher Shipway. Balmer trying to do something defensively, and they do through Jack Lynch as they try to get the ball forward towards Amatola or James Tague. James Tague with a touch forward, but it's deflected off Callum Whitson all the way back to Cameron Belford. And it seems as though, Kev, they have gone with this two up front for Balmer, but unfortunately not working as of yet.
1: Not as yet, no. I mean, but that's where the midfielder guys sort of take their share of the responsibility and the service they've got to provide for the two up front at the moment. It's not really happening. But go back to Coleshill for a second. Ghazi off, Webb on. See what Webb does, because he's a player who's got a bit of pace on him, but more importantly, he's got a good, can whip in some good balls in towards the penalty area as well.
0: Another Balmer change to come. We are going to see the skipper Danny O'Callaghan lead the field of play. And he's going to be replaced by the number 17, Pierre Phillips. And the captain's armband just being given over to Fraser Doyle for the remainder of the afternoon in the 72nd minute here.
7: Number 4, James O'Neill, being replaced by number 17, Pierre Phillips.
0: It's now forward by Recker, but another ball in towards Louis Webb, who will have his first touches of the afternoon, who cuts inside. Coleshill now trying to work something into the box. It's back out now to Sweeney. Sweeney puts the ball forward looking for Allison. Allison unfortunately can't get there, and it will fall now to the new captain, Fraser Doyle, who hooks it far and up and gives away what you could probably say, Kev, quite a cheap throw-in now to Coleshill Town.
1: Yeah, you're just giving away unnecessary territory there, really, aren't you, in that situation where you want to be sort of cooter on the ball and try and gain a bit of possession and slow things down, frustrate the opposition. But by doing that, you're doing the opposite. You're giving Coleshill the advantage here.
0: So, just over 15 minutes left for play. Balmer making three changes at the moment. Coleshill only making the one so far. Do Coleshill, do you think, need to make any more changes? We see a throw-in by Ben Usher Shipway. It will fall now for the possibility of a Bassett Mandy overhead kick, and it wasn't that far away. But firstly, Kev, do you think Coleshill need to make any more substitutions? But secondly, that Bassett Mandy overhead kick, if you do have access to a YouTube account, then do make sure to watch that back on the highlights. But an unfortunate opportunity there for Bassett Mandy.
1: Yeah, great opportunity. And the fact he was allowed to sort of like turn and put the shot in just shows how much he had a bit, probably a bit more space, a bit more time than what he realised, really. But I think, going back to your point about the Coleshill bench, there don't seem to be any movement at the moment. I think he's happy. I think Harris is happy to see how it pans out the next few minutes, really.
0: Ball now back into the midfield, put forward towards Louis Webb, who unfortunately just runs out of room as the ball will go out, and Balmer will win a throw-in for Lynch to get on the end of. And the substitute, Louis Webb, is actually now booked, to the dismay of the Coleshill Town fans. Webb is given a yellow card, and Lynch will now end up taking this throw-in. It's the first yellow card for Coleshill, and a bit unfortunate for Webb after only just coming on as well, Kev.
1: Yeah, soft decision, soft card. I think it's probably the best way to really sort of call that, really. I didn't really see what was wrong there. I mean, he was speaking to referee about something, but I don't think it was a card in the sense that he said anything inappropriate or anything. But yeah, just a really soft decision.
0: I believe we are going to see the momentary introduction of the Coleshill number 12, Joey Butlin. So that could be a replacement for Charlie Manners, who seems to have run his race so far in this game. Obviously getting a brace. Ball forward to Amatola, but he's offside. Coleshill doing well there with the offside line to make sure that Amatola can't get through and get his brace of the afternoon. Belford will take this free kick. Fifteen minutes left for play. Belford from the edge of his D puts the ball forward. It's a flick on by Manners, and it's Manners again who has to work defensively, but it's put forward now by Armstrong, only as far as Brooks in the right back position. It's back up now for Baldmere, and Harrison will just roll the ball down onto the ground and take a few steps forward. Put forward by Harrison. It's forward now to Recker, who picks it up in the midfield, but the number 8 Mason Rees as well for Coleshill. Fraser Doyle now trying to make something happen as he puts the ball down the right hand side. It's Sweeney who has to act first. Usher Shipway now on the ball, and Ben Roberts with a few words again which we can't repeat on air, but he seems to be very unhappy with how his boys are playing.

0: tell the player to get up and carry on with it. Corner whipped in. It's a header away by Usher Shipway, which Doyle will head back towards the corner kick taker Armstrong. And Amatola is back up and running around, so it seems as though he's going to be okay to continue the rest of this match. Put forward now by Jack Lynch. Goal update to bring you from the Domino's Arena. It's now Sutton Coldfield 2 and Nuneaton 0. That's after a James McGrady goal sees Sutton double their lead. It still remains 3-1-2 foiled at Damson Park, as we are going to see now the introduction of the Coleshill Town number 12, Joey Butlin, and Charlie Manners, who got the penalty goal and another goal after a ball in by the number 6, Callum Witts, on the 57th minute come off. And we will see Joey Butlin now come on in the 78th minute of this game. So if you're Joey Butlin now in this last 10 minutes, obviously Joey, a very good holder of the ball. He knows exactly what to do. He knows how to play defences. What would you be doing in this last 10 minutes? And what sort of instructions, if you were Harry Harris, would you be giving to your striker?
1: I think it's a case of, like, Manus, by the way, done fantastic work this afternoon. But I think the key is going to be, like, sort of maybe try and frustrate Balmer a little bit. Ball's coming in there. Chance came in there, but being cleared. But yeah, I think Coles will just got to try and take control of the midfield. A nice ball there, being forward there to Dan Brooks. Chip ball in. Good catch by the keeper, though. But yeah, good passage of play there from Coleshill. But I think the point we're trying to make is with Coleshill is just try and frustrate Balmer a little bit. Now. Slow it down, frustrate them a little bit, and see what reaction they get from Balmer by doing that.
0: Harrison will take this dead ball and put it forward. It's now Harrison who has to come out of his box and put the ball forward as we approach the last 11 minutes or so of this game. Mandy is deemed to have clipped Connor Armstrong, but he will continue as O'Neill will chip the ball across now and look to try and find Bilton, but he collides with Usher Shipway and both players back up again. Doyle now finds Armstrong in the midfield. Back to Doyle. It's now with Bilton. Bilton is brought down by Sweeney, but the referee won't give anything there. Mandy now on this left-hand side. He's got Joey Butlin, who's making a run into the box, but he's also got Webb, who's in the middle. Butlin able to make that run in at the last minute, but Bassett Mandy, unfortunately, Kev, probably looked for goal there, but maybe he should have looked to try and utilise somebody else, as we are going to see some more changes for Balmer St Michael's. We're going to see Kai Bilton leave the field of play for Nathan Allison. So that's a like-for-like change by Ben Roberts. And also we are going to see Kyle Byrne, who opened the scoring this afternoon, leave the field of play. And Jay Layden come onto the pitch. So that's all the subs used for Ben Roberts' side. He's taken off Byrne and he's also taken off Bilton. Two players who I think have been quite influential this game. Probably more Byrne than Bilton, unfortunately, for Bilton's sake. Obviously, Byrne getting the goal to open the scoring for the game on the 24th minute. So I think Kyle Byrne will probably be a little bit disappointed that his team are behind, but on a personal level, he'll be quite happy that he managed to get the goal to open the scoring here at Putt Meadow, Kev.
1: Yeah, good performance by Byrne this afternoon up to this point. I mean, Ben Roberts has made points, hasn't he, in previous interviews, just saying, like, it makes it clear to the players it's a squad situation this season. So Kyle Byrne knows he's not going to do a full 90 every single game. And, you know, he's done well this afternoon, his contributions. But look at what's come on, you know, Leyden's come on, pacey player again. And Nathan Allison will try and shore things up. But I think we're looking for Leyden to get forward on the ball now more and try and create some more opportunities.
0: Ball now with Tague. He chests the ball down. He takes the strike just wide of the left post. But it's a good strike by James Tague, who's able to get a good bit of possession on it there. We are going to see a substitution for Coleshill Town. It's going to be the number 10, Ben Usher Shipway, coming off, and the number 15, George Cleet, who will be entering the field of play. Kev, you mentioned George Cleet.

0: when we've been talking about the Coleshill bench, he's got about 8 minutes to do something, but does he really need to do anything given the scoreline?
1: I think from Cleet's point of view, he's come on to shore things up, isn't he, really? That's going to be his key responsibility. He's not a playmaker like Ben Usher, who we expect to sort of like create things out of nowhere. Not saying that George Clayton and a talented player can't create things, but he's more of a pragmatic sort of choice, really, to sort of try and sort of steady things. And maybe Harry Harris thinking, let's try and protect this lead.
0: Ball forward for Boldmere, but it's all the way back to Doyle, but it's still in the attacking half. Armstrong trying to run on to the end of it. It's Nathan Allison who has to try and make something of it. Recker down, and Bassett Mandy trying to release the early ball there, and another unfortunate error there for Bassett Mandy.
1: Yeah, very unfortunate there, but it ball forward now by Coleshill. And a absolutely cracking run there by Louis Webb, showing a bit of pace there. But again, doing his job, putting the bomber back line under a lot of pressure. I just think at this stage of the game, now, I think it's down to Coleshill now to sort of try and slow it down for straight Boldmere. Boldmere have got to keep on chasing, try and get that third goal.
0: Both me and Kev are going to be talking to both Harry Harris and Ben Roberts post-match, which you can find on our X Instagram and TikTok. And I think it's going to be rather an interesting interview by both managers. I think Harry Harris will probably be the more delighted one, especially given his side's start to the season. I mean, if you're Harry Harris at the moment, how do you take this win? Do you take it as rather a jubilant occasion, or do you allow your players to have it and then maybe in a day or two when you return to training, as Bassett Mandy with the ball forward looking to try and find Joey Butlin, ball cleared by James O'Neill. But do you take it and do you take this mentality into next week, or do you sort of go, okay, we've won the game, give it a couple of days to simmer over, back into training, and we go again next Saturday?
1: I think he's got to say to his players, like saying, like, this performance today, they get the 3 points after, and it's like what we should be doing for the season regardless. It's the standard we set from last season. And I still think it's a blip with their recent form, you know. Getting knocked out early in competitions doesn't help, but it is the bread and butter is the league for them. And I just think if they get the 3 points this afternoon, then it could sort of like just reiterate the point between him and Steve Higgs, says the squad, so look, we know you're good enough. Go on a sort of similar injury last season and prove to us you can be contenders for the playoffs again this season.
0: And in terms of Ben Roberts, obviously you come up against Bourne Town, who are opposition known to Boldmere. They're in Boldmere's league, but this time it's in the Emirates FA Cup first qualifying round. So how important is it going to be for his side to dust off and come up against a team that they know quite well, obviously being in their league, but it could be a completely different story given the permutations of the game?
1: Yeah, could actually prompt Ben Roberts to make some wholesale tactical changes to that cup tie as well, and you know, maybe make some differences to the striking options up front. He's got the option with players who can do that. But I think it's just a case of, like, you know, just do anything they can to try an equaliser today. And you accept it when you lose. Well, don't accept it. But what I'm trying to say is, like, you know, if you're going to lose today against your local rivals, just get it out your system ASAP. Okay, the FA Cup is the ideal tonic. Sort of like, you know, get a cup run going. But prepare really for the bread and butter work, which is going to be some important league matches over the next 2 or 3 weeks.
0: Fraser Doyle brought down in the centre circle, and Lewis Allison receiving a yellow card by the referee Taslim Ali. Ball put forward now from the free kick. It will go all the way forward, and Boldmere and lucky to not cause a bit more from that. Ball now out with Louis Webb on this right hand side. Let's see what he can do with it. He slots the ball forward now to Butlin, who gets the ball back to Webb, and Doyle with a bit of a shove in the back to Louis Webb, not going to reach into the back pocket though yet for any cards. And Kev, with about 4 minutes left for play, I'm going to come for you for your switch sport man of the match. It can be from obviously either side. So if you had to pick your man of the match for today, who's it going to go to and why?
1: I think, well, I'm going to pick one for each team, to be fair. For Boldmere St Michael's, I'm going to go for Jack Lynch. I think he's played really well this afternoon. Very commanding. Colburn was a very close second. I'm going to give it to Jack Lynch. I think for Coleshill, you've got to give it Charlie Manners, really. A tenacious striker up front, and great penalty. But more importantly, the way that second goal he scored, he's a positional play, anticipating the cross coming in. Good finish by Manor. So yeah, Charlie Manners for the Coal Men, and Jack Lynch for the Mikes.
0: Thank you very much, Kev. As we are into the last 4 minutes or so of this fixture, we are going to see a Coleshill throw to be taken by Harry Sweeney. puts the ball upfield, looking to try and find Joey Butlin. Fraser Doyle looking to attempt to clear the ball, but unfortunately for him, he can only head it off of Nathan Allison's head, and the ball will go out. Another throw in off the head of Butlin, looking for Mandy to chase, but it only goes as far as James O'Neill, who will clear the ball, and it looks as though Tane's going to try and have something to offer, but it will be Rees who gets the ball back towards Witts, and it's now put forward for O'Neill, who drives the ball down into Jay Layden out here on this left-hand side. The substitute with a great back heel to Jack Lynch. Can Bolmere form something here in the dying embers of this game? It's Connor Armstrong who switches the ball across to try and look for the head of James Tague, and it's Pierre Phillips at the back post and Nathan Allison. Daniel Recker now on the ball. As Bassett Mandy's on the deck, Armstrong out wide now again to Doyle. Doyle chips the ball in. Looks to try and find the head of Omotola. Belford comes out well to convincingly clear. Jack Lynch now from this left-hand side looks to try and find someone at the back post. Out to Pierre Phillips now on this far side. And it's a corner now to Bolmere St Michael's, and possibly could be too little too late, but you never know with these Derby Day games, Kev.
1: Never know with these set pieces, anything can happen. I mean, it's good to see that Colesall, the number 12, Joe Butlin's come back to defend this as well. So everyone's got back for this, got to make sure they defend this and see this out.
0: Confirmed full-time at the Domino's Arena. That game has finished Sutton Coldfield Town 2, Nuneaton 0. We're in the dying embers at the Damson Park. That game is Solihull Moors 1, AFC Fylde 3. If you want to listen to the last few moments of that, you can on Switchboard Extra with our commentator, Cameron Dennison. Jack Lynch to take this corner. It's a bit of a low one. It's clipped in by the head of Nathan Allison, but Kevin, fortunately, nothing to cause any harm for a Coleshill defensive or goalkeeper to have to make anything of it.
1: No, nothing there to trouble the keeper at all, really. Nothing came off that corner. But Coleshill have just got to sort of slow things down now and try and protect this lead and see it out, for which would be like a confidence boosting league result to maybe kickstart a bit of form in the league.
0: Bassett Mandy currently down at the moment. He's back up, but he's limping ever so slightly, and we are going to see him come off, and it will be Joe Fitzpatrick to come on for the last minute or so of this game. And I mean, it's been a little bit unfortunate for Bassett Mandy today. As the PA announcer here just confirms that change. As we are now into the last minute of normal time in this fixture. And Kev, I don't think it's been the best day at the office for Bassett Mandy, but at least his team are looking like they're going to secure 3 points. A bit unfortunate for the two chances as Tolani Omotola threw on goal. He takes the strike. It clips off probably, I think, his ankle there. But as I was saying, Bassett Mandy been unfortunate today. He's not probably been his best day at the office, but he's still, you know, had his chances and had his influences on the game today.
1: Yeah, he had the option with the red free kick, and he's had scraps to deal with, really, hasn't he, really? He has had the service you expect he normally gets, and he's had to sort of like try and, you know, run around the pitch, try and create opportunity himself, really. So he'd probably admit himself, it's not been a great day for him, but he's done his job on the pitch for the team, and it is about Colesy now, just seeing this out now, really just trying to see this out.
0: We're now into added time in this fixture here at Pat Meadow as Jack Lynch takes the ball across into his left-back position. He tries to find Tolani Omotola. Only goes as far as Armstrong, who gets the ball over to Doyle and clips the ball now to Layden, who's been put under pressure by two Coleshill players. And to the dismay of the Coleshill fans, Jay Layden goes down and a free kick given the way of the mics.
1: And in a very difficult position, dangerous position as well, Ollie. You know, this is all about the game management, the time management. You know, you don't want to give away silly mistakes like this, really. You're giving your opposition a chance to sort of create something from nothing, really. Again, another set piece, but it's all about a good delivery. And it's all about, you know, Armstrong getting a good ball in here as well.
0: Armstrong puts the ball in, goes towards the back post. It's Belford who comes out to take, and it's James Tague! Who at the last minute slots the ball in. I don't know what Cam Belford was doing there, Kev, but James Tague has capitalised and he's been able to put his name on the score sheet in the 91st minute of play.
1: Why is he going out for that? I just do not know. He doesn't need to do it. He's coming out. If you're going to go out, you're going to get your fist on him. We've got to punch that clear. He was no way near it. Doesn't have to do that at all. And he leaves himself exposed in the goal line. and take lots of inserts. Thank you very much. And that can all be avoided. The keeper does not come off his line to try and claim that ball.
0: I think now, if you're Harry Harris, how are you looking at this game now that it's eventually ended up possibly ending as a 3-3 draw?
1: You'd be furious in the sense that, you know, you could have had this in the bag and the game management. You could have actually got this match sewn up by now.
0: Bolmer back on the attack again. Wrecker out wide. Finds Armstrong in the midfield. Can Bolmer do something here? It's Omotola who tries to get the ball in the midfield, but he loses out and Webb will take. And Sweeney now out on this left-hand side. Doyle picks it up and will give it to Armstrong. Back to Doyle now in the centre of midfield. Jack Lynch now. Lynch driving forward. Leyden takes the one-touch cross, but unfortunately there's no one at that back post. And it seems as though with 3 minutes of added time played, this could possibly be last chance saloon for both clubs. Belford now with the ball forward from the goal kick. It's Allison who gets there first. Put forward though by Allison for Coleshill. It falls to Pierre Phillips, who ends up giving it to O'Neill. Put the ball forward now for James Tague, who will try and take the ball down, but it's an unfortunate miss hit. Ball ends up out now for a Coleshill throw-in. A Bolmer throw-in even, sorry. It's Doyle who will take to Allison, to Doyle. Referee just checking his watch, but not going to...

0: I live my day.
1: Coleshill Town 3, Boldmere St Michael's 3. Could this be Boldmere's 3 points? Or will the points be shared? It's a great ball in. And a free kick is a foul deemed on Cam Belford, as he will place the ball down as we approach the dying embers of this game. Belford now spots the ball. He will take the strike forward. The referee, Taslim Ali, not looking at his watch just yet. Coleshill now with Webb to chase. Webb versus Lynch. Lynch able to hook it and Layden able to get his chest just to it. He chests it down and distributes it out to Fraser Doyle in midfield. A good swap of play now to Nathan Allison, and Recker tries to get onto the end of it, but it's headed forward by Coleshill, and it will fall now to Fitzpatrick to try and make something happen. Sweeney will get onto the end of Fitzpatrick's header forward. It's Pierre Phillips who puts the ball forward, and it's James Tague now. He receives the ball. Tague plays the ball forward, looks to try and find Layden. Amatola down in the box, but nothing given. Jay Layden unfortunate not to get there, but Belford does very well in terms of his goalkeeping and able to keep this goal, able to keep this game, sorry, as a 3-3 draw as things stand. Doyle able to do well. Armstrong back to Doyle. Allison putting a bit of pressure on here. Nathan Allison now for Boldmere St Michael's. Puts the ball forward, looking for James Tate to possibly run onto the end of it, which he does, but it could go out for a corner. And the referee will blow Kev for full time. And it's Coleshill Town 3, Boldmere St Michael's 3. An interesting game, to say the least. We saw 3 goals by either side. A player who used to play for the away side here getting a brace, and a substitute scoring a last-minute equaliser in the 91st minute. So we have quite had it all here at Pat Meadow. Just to run you through the goals, we saw Kyle Burns score on the 24th minute, and then Charlie Manor scored from the spot in the 32nd minute. Tyrese Brown making it 2-1 just before half-time. And then from a Boldmere perspective, James Tague getting the goal on the 91st minute, and Amatola getting the goal on the 37th minute from the penalty spot. So a little bit of everything, Kev.
2: Absolutely, everything as well. Yeah, for any neutrals coming down today, there would have been some neutrals come down here today to watch it. It's a local derby. They've been entertained with the 6 goals being scored. Key moments, really. I think when Boldmere were on top in the first half, they allowed Coles to get back into it to make sure it was 2-2 at the break. That was a key moment, really, because Boldmere had opportunities to sort of get a bit ahead of Coleshill, really, and give themselves some light. But when the second goal got scored by Manners, you just sense that Coleshill was the thought, we can get some out of this game. I think that was a big turning point as well. So based on balance of play in the first half, Boldmere probably, if you look back thinking, we did enough to really sort of exert ourselves and get a bit of, get ahead of Coleshill. But Coleshill worked really hard in the second half, I think, to be fair. Really impressed with Butlin, really impressed with Louis Webb as well when he came on and made a difference as well. Chased down lost causes, trying to get those second balls and just try and do anything to unsettle Boldmere, really. Of the two managers, I think Harry Harris will be happy with the two. Ben Roberts will feel like, based on what the amount of possession they had in the first half, they probably could have done to win the game, enough to win the game here. But share the spoils this local derby. And some talking points to the penalties. I think both penalties were legitimate claims for the penalties that were converted by both teams here this afternoon. But enough quality from both benches that could have affected a win this afternoon. But share the spoils. Boldmere will go into the cup tie next week feeling, they've got an opportunity to get a good cup run going. At least from Coleshill's point of view, they've got a point. That's so important, they've got a point this afternoon. Because if it had been a heavy defeat, there would have been doubts amongst the management team, how are they going to turn things around? But they nearly pinched the 3 points as well. From their point of view, they'll be frustrated that they couldn't see it out and get the win this afternoon, Ollie.
1: So as both teams leave the field of play, you'll be able to hear post-match reaction from Ben Roberts and Harry Harris on our X, Instagram and TikTok pages very, very soon. But here from Pat Meadow in the Northern Premier League, Midlands Division, it's finished Coleshill Town 3, Boldmere St Michael's 3. Back to you, Kev.
2: Thank you, Wally. We're going to stay on air till before the news at 5 p.m. here. So thanks to Wally here. A goal fest. If you've been a neutral this afternoon, you've enjoyed 6 goals and all the makings of a recipe of a classic local derby as well. But it's finished here. Coleshill Town 3, Boldmere St Michael's 3. Keep an eye on our social media platforms for the coming week for our football commentators for you next weekend. Saturday the 5th of September, Bournemouth, can they continue their journey to Wembley? Me and Ollie are on the Bournemouth coach to the JJ Maxx Stadium in Abbey Lawn as it's Bourne Town versus Bournemouth St Michael's in the Emirates FA Cup first round qualifying. 2:55pm next Saturday on FM, DAB and online. And on Sunday the 6th of September, I'm back at the Guardian Warehousing Arena from the FA Women's National League Division 1 Midlands for full match commentary of Sporting Khalsa versus Birmingham City Under-21s in the FA Women's National League Cup, sorry, not the Division 1 Midlands, as Kelly Williams and Gwanda Pazzo were looking to beat the Blues Under-21s as they continue their good form in the National League Cup. But it's been a thrilling entertainment of here game this afternoon. If you're neutral, you certainly enjoyed it. Certainly neutral to be around it, Pat Meadow watching it. But Ben Roberts will feel at times maybe they should have done better to get the 3 points this afternoon. I think Harry Harris will be happy with the point in terms of recent league form and league sort of positions for them as well. But it's going to share the spoils here at Pat Meadow here. The full-time score, it has finished here. Coleshill Town 3, Bournemouth St Michael's 3. Coming next after the news at 5 is 107 Point Drive.

0: correspondent Rob Harris says Messi has achieved so much for his country.
1: He will finish having played at 6 World Cups, having scored 21 goals, only one behind the record held by Kylian Mbappe in the men's game. And his in Argentina career is a formidable one. 207 games, 125 goals, 68 assists.
0: Detectives are trying to identify a woman whose body's been lying in a bin bag in a Liverpool park, possibly for weeks. A murder investigation started after the victim in her 70s was found in Stanley Park on Friday. Merseyside police say what people have seen, heard or captured on devices may carry more significance than is realised. Detective Superintendent Rachel Wilson's leading the inquiry.
2: She is white, around 5'2" tall, of small build with strawberry blonde hair. To help jog people's memory, the woman was found wearing a pink Nike t-shirt.
0: Tory leader Kemi Badenoch shaken up her top team. Sir Mel Stride's no longer Shadow Chancellor, replaced by Andrew Griffith. Dame Preeti Patel, Sir James Cleverly and Stuart Andrew have left too. Detectives have been given more time to question a 16-year-old boy on suspicion of murdering a man in County Tyrone. His body was found next to his seriously injured 8-year-old daughter at a house in Dungannon on Saturday. US President Donald Trump's vowed retaliation for Iran's strikes on American bases in Jordan. The two countries have traded their first attacks in a month. And the streets of West London have transformed into a sea of colour and costume. It's to mark the second day of the Notting Hill Carnival. That's

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1: Light rain is moving through Birmingham this afternoon, with temperatures sitting around 18 degrees. Into the evening, the showers ease and it turns mainly cloudy and drier, slipping back into the mid to high teens. Later tonight, the cloud hangs around, keeping things mild, and that cloudiness carries into tomorrow morning with only a small chance of any further rain. Overnight lows will be near 14 degrees, so it should feel fairly mild heading into the day.
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Right now on Switch Radio for Bank Holiday Monday, it's your old Welsh pal with an hour's worth of karaoke classics. And from six, there's an hour-long classic rhythm method. 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I'm called Stephen Higgs, and this is Switch Radio's 107 Point Drive.

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This is Switch Radio. We are made for Birmingham. And to celebrate the fact that I am going on holiday immediately that the show ends and that it's Bank Holiday Monday, it's an uninterrupted classic karaoke hour for you between 5 and 6. And there's a rhythm method that will follow the same format from 6 tonight on Switch Radio.

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It's all right, isn't it? A load of karaoke classics. Played you loads from the 80s. We're in the middle of a load from the 90s. I'm pretty sure you can guess what's on the way. Correct. Noughties karaoke classics.

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This is Switch Radio. We are made for booming image of old Welsh Pal with you on this Monday as you wind your way home with an hour's worth of karaoke classics. We've sung from the 80s. We've sung from the 90s. Let's sing from the noughties.

on a bank holiday Monday on Switch Radio, made for Birmingham. It's Stephen with you on 107.5 Drive, having played you an hour's worth of karaoke classics from the 80s, the 90s and the noughties. And we are going to follow a similar vein when I do a hour-long rhythm method. That'll be uninterrupted. It's after the news with 90s classics, noughties classics and classics from the 2010s all on the way on this bank holiday Monday.

0: from the Sky News Centre at 6. Lionel Messi's announced his retirement from international football. The 39-year-old forward made the last of his 207 appearances for Argentina at this summer's World Cup final defeat to Spain. In a statement, he says he has nothing left to give, adding there are some great young players coming up who deserve to be here. A number of Conservative MPs have returned to the backbenches as Kemi Badenoch rejigs her top team. Dame Priti Patel's replaced as Shadow Foreign Secretary and Stuart Andrew loses the health brief. The biggest change sees Sir Mel Stride ousted as Shadow Chancellor in favour of Andrew Griffith. Our correspondent Rob Powell says political opponents are rounding on his appointment.
1: Andrew Griffith was a Treasury Minister under Liz Truss. He was someone that was a big supporter of Liz Truss and someone that supported the mini budget. But the story that Kemi Badenoch wants to tell, I think, is that they are getting fresher, newer, spikier people into these jobs.
0: Two men have been arrested after a vehicle was rammed in Middlesbrough. It's just over a week since the A66 head-on collision which killed two police officers and five young men. Cleveland police have detained 27 people. Pinprick cholesterol tests are to be offered at 100 high street pharmacies in England. It's an attempt to reduce deaths from heart disease and strokes. Crowds in West London have described Notting Hill Carnival as the biggest ever, as its 60th anniversary has been marked with its annual parade. Visitors, staff and volunteers shared their excitement.
2: Celebrating 60 years of Carnival, so the vibe is just amazing.
3: We're working at Carnival today, doing stewarding, loving it, having a blast.
4: It's always amazing, so yes, I'm so glad to be here.
5: We're serving Caribbean food, so we've got jerk chicken, curry goat, white rice.
0: And singer Billie Eilish has officiated the wedding of her brother and music producer Phineas O'Connell. He's married YouTube star Claudia Sulewski in California. That's the latest. I'm Fader Filter.
6: Light rain is moving through Birmingham this afternoon, with temperatures sitting around 18 degrees. Into the evening, the showers ease and it turns mainly cloudy and drier, slipping back into the mid to high teens. Later tonight, the cloud hangs around, keeping things mild, and that cloudiness carries into tomorrow morning with only a small chance of any further rain. Overnight lows will be near 14 degrees, so it should feel fairly mild heading into the day.
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It's Bank Holiday Monday on Switch Radio. This is your old Welsh pal, Stephen Malcolm Higgs, with you through till 7. I am going on holiday for 2 weeks at the end of the show. And to celebrate that and the fact it's Bank Holiday Monday, here's an uninterrupted classic rhythm method.

classics from different decades in the first hour of this Bank Holiday 107.5 special, and in the second hour I'm playing you a load of classics. You've just had loads from the 90s, there's some from the 2010s on the way, but right now is 20 minutes with the classics from the noughties.

0: 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We are made for Birmingham. It's Stephen with you through till 7 on a bank holiday Monday, uninterrupted with the method, and it's very nearly 6:30.
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You from me and me from you. It's how we keep our relationship healthy, Birmingham. I will go out, though, with 20 minutes with the classics from the 2010s on an uninterrupted rhythm method on Switch Radio on this bank holiday Monday. 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

0: Terry and Sabrina and Scott and Andy and Mystical Blue and Jack Cole sit in for me for the next 2 weeks as I have a lovely holiday. I will talk to you in 2 weeks. Whatever you're doing tonight, have a good night.
1: No, I turned wrong, left your heart torn. Is that what devils do?

0: only centre at seven. Lionel Messi has announced his retirement from international football with immediate effect. The 39-year-old captained Argentina to the final of the World Cup in New York last month, but was unable to prevent a 1-0 defeat to Spain. Our sports correspondent Rob Harris says Messi has achieved so much for his country.
1: He will finish having played at 6 World Cups, having scored 21 goals, only one behind the record held by Kylian Mbappe in the men's game. And he's in Argentina. Career is a formidable one. 207 games, 125 goals, 68 assists.
0: Detectives have revealed a woman found dead in a Liverpool park was in a black bin bag. A murder investigation's underway after the victim in her 70s was discovered in the walled garden of Stanley Park on Friday afternoon. It's thought her body had been there for weeks. Merseyside Assistant Chief Constable Andy Ryan is appealing for information.
2: Stanley Park is well known as being the park that separates the Anfield and Goodison football stadiums. It is a very busy and popular green space, especially in the recent summer weeks. With hindsight, what you saw, heard or captured on devices may carry more significance than you realised at the time.
0: Shadow Chancellor Sir Mel Strides lost his job in a reshuffle. He's one of a number of Tory MPs to leave the Conservative front bench as Kenny Badenoch announces what she calls a new economic leadership team. 27 thrill seekers have had to be rescued from a roller coaster in Suffolk. The wipeout ride at Pleasurewood Hills in Lowestoft came to a stop. People were suspended 50 feet in the air. Oil prices have shot up after the US ended a month-long lull in attacks against Iran. American forces struck rocket launchers in the Strait of Hormuz last night. And Dolly Parton's been laid to rest in Tennessee. A private family funeral has been held for the country music star who died last week at the age of 80. That's the latest. I'm Fader.
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0: 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We've got here with Alessia Cara coming up next. We've also got some Sky Newman with Family Matters and Robin and Zara Larson with Talk to Me Zara here on Switch Radio Made for Birmingham. 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

0: Talk to me, Robin Zara Larson, here on Switch Radio Made for Birmingham. 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

Sleepless in a Hotel Room, Luke Combs here on Switch Radio, made for Birmingham. Welcome back to the second part of the Unplugged show. I'm now going to put some more music on for you. We've got Loving You by Richard Ashcroft, The Vaccines, If You Wanna, and You Too, Inner Life, here on Switch Radio, made for Birmingham.

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celebrates James Arthur here on Switch Radio Made for Birmingham. Welcome to the third and final part of the show on this glorious bank holiday Monday. We've got Zayn, Party Next Door, Still Got Time coming up for you next. And we've got a little bit of Fleur East with Sax here on Switch Radio Made for Birmingham.

Sax, Fleur East here on Switch Radio, made for Birmingham. That is it from me. I'll be back here same time next week, every Monday evening, 7 till 8pm with the Unplugged Show. I'm now going to leave you with Light It Up, Major Lazer, Fuse ODG and Nala here on Switch Radio, made for Birmingham.

0: from the Sky News Centre at 8. Argentina forward Lionel Messi, arguably the greatest footballer of all time, has announced his international retirement. Posting on Instagram, the 39-year-old says it's a decision that hurts, but after the death of his father, he's convinced it's the right time. He's his country's most capped and highest scoring player. South American sports journalist Marcela Mora e Araujo thinks it was bound to happen soon.
1: In a way, the surprise came when he lasted the entire World Cup, you know, played 8 games, the full length of them, and got to the final again. In a way, he'd laid the ground. So I think at the moment, there's just an emotional, nostalgic gratitude.
0: A number of Conservative MPs have returned to the backbenches as Kemi Badenoch rejigs her top team. Dame Priti Patel's replaced as Shadow Foreign Secretary, Stuart Andrew goes from Health, and Nigel Huddleston from Culture. Detectives have been given more time to question a 16-year-old boy on suspicion of murdering a man in County Tyrone. His body was found next to his injured 8-year-old daughter in Dungannon on Saturday. John Swinney says his government's taking a well-evidenced approach to tackling drug deaths in Scotland. Officers have administered the life-saving treatment naloxone more than 1,300 times in the last 5 years. The First Minister says the focus must be on services for drug users and supporting them.
2: That focus of our plan is a well-researched, well-evidenced approach to make sure that individuals can be supported and that we can tackle the very high levels of drug deaths in Scotland, which are completely unacceptable.
0: US President Donald Trump's vowed retaliation for Iran strikes on American bases in Jordan. The two countries have traded their first attacks in a month. And a two-day festival honouring Dolly Parton will be held in Nashville and London next year. Dolly Fest will be staged across two consecutive weekends. That's the latest. I'm Faith.
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4: Hello and welcome to Secondhand Songs, the show all about cover versions. I'm your host, Al Galpin, and over the next hour, I'm going to be playing some of the best cover versions that I've been able to track down. This week, we've got a three-song cover chain for you, starting with Tony Bennett. We hear the obscure original to a Frank Sinatra classic, plus tracks from Meghan Trainor, Frank Turner, Camera Obscura, and plenty more. The show is produced in association with secondhandsongs.com, the online database of cover versions, where you can find out more information, discover other versions of every track we play on this show. We start this week with a cover of a song first released by P.P. Arnold in 1967. Arnold was an eye catch with I Cantina Review before becoming a solo star and being the first person to sing this song, which was written by Cat Stevens. In 2003, it was hit again. This is The First Cut is the Deepest by Sheryl Crow.

Sheryl Crow there with a track from The Very Best of Sheryl Crow. Now, if there's any cover versions you think is the very best and want to hear on the show, why not drop me an email to secondhandsongs@bearcavestudios.co.uk. That's secondhandsongs@bearcavestudios.co.uk. And next up is a cover released in February 2021 from British indie band Seagirls. This is their cover of the 2018 hit from Mark Ronson, featuring Miley Cyrus. This is Nothing Breaks Like a Heart.

with a take on INXS's 1987 classic Never Tear Us Apart. That was Prom Queen, taken from the 2012 album Covers, which also includes covers of songs from Sophie B. Hawkins, Echo and the Bunnymen, Guns N' Roses, amongst others. In a few minutes, you're going to hear a cover of a song originally released in 1977 from the soundtrack to the Disney movie Pete's Dragon, which in 2004 was covered on the album Mosh Pit on Disney by Real Big Fish. But before that, our next cover comes from the Hot Rats, who are Danny Goffey and Gaz Coombs, better known from their other band Supergrass. As the Hot Rats, they release loads of great covers. This one is from the Japanese release of the 2009 album Turn-Ons. Originally released in 1986 by the Beastie Boys, this is Fight for Your Right to Party.

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4: 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This next song was first released in 1995 by the Rembrandts, which probably means you already know what the song is. First broadcast in September 1994, I'll Be There For You is known world over as a theme song from Friends. In September 2019, a new version was released to celebrate the 25th anniversary of the show by Meghan Trainor.

0: It's time for another cover chain.
1: Now it's time for this week's cover chain, where each new track is a cover of the artist who did the previous track. This one we have a three-song chain for you, starting with Tony Bennett. Bennett first released this track in 1962, having performed it live for the first time in late 61 at a show in, of all places, San Francisco. The song was first performed live in 1954 by Clara Mae Turner, but it wasn't released until 1960, when Seal Clayton became the first person to record it on her self-titled album. This is Tony Bennett's version of I Left My Heart in San Francisco.

From 2002, that was Will Young and his version of I Get the Sweetest Feeling, which was a B-side to his single release of The Long and Winding Road. That song was first released as a single by Jackie Wilson in 1968. Before that was Jackie Wilson with his cover of Rags to Riches from the 1965 album Spotlight on Jackie Wilson. The original Rags to Riches was released in 1953 by Tony Bennett along with Percy Faith and his orchestra. And we started with Tony Bennett's famous cover of I Left My Heart in San Francisco. We'll have another cover chain for you on the next show. You're listening to the Secondhand Songs Radio Show. I'm Al Galpin and I have more great covers coming up for you before the end of the show, including tracks from Camera Obscura and Nell Bryden. But up next is Frank Turner and his cover of the Foo Fighters' All My Life.

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2: Dad, why are you falling again?
3: Children ask why a lot. 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If you've noticed changes in yourself, like feeling weak or tired, bruises or bleeding that seem strange, or getting ill more often than usual, then it's time to channel your inner five-year-old and ask why. It could be a symptom of leukemia. 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

This is Secondhand Songs, the world's number one independent cover version radio show. I'm Al Galvin. Thank you for joining me this week for another hour of wonderful covers. Covers like the one you just heard from Yola, who recorded that version of Elton John's Goodbye Yellow Brick Road for her 2019 album Wall Through Fire. Elton is a big fan of Yola's, and after she recorded that cover, he promoted it on his social media accounts and on radio as well. So from Bristolian Yola, we now head north of the border to Scottish indie pop band Camera Obscura. In 2015, they recorded this live version of 10cc's 1975 hit, I'm Not In Love.

From a lovely cover of 10cc, we move now to a cover of Vera Lynn, who in June 1940 was the first to record this iconic song. She wasn't the first to perform the song, although that was Judy Campbell, who performed the song live for the first time in April of 1940. Here with the 2019 cover from the soundtrack to the TV show Good Omens, this is Tori Amos with A Nightingale Sang in Berkeley Square.

0: With our final cover version of the week, that was the wonderful Nell Bryden and her beautiful cover of Crowded House's Don't Dream It's Over, taken from Sounds of the 80s Volume 2, unique covers of 80s iconic hits, released in 2016. That just about brings us to the end of this week's episode of Secondhand Songs. I hope you've enjoyed the selections of covers we've had. We'll be back again next time with another hour of great cover versions for you. You can head to our website, bearcavestudios.co.uk/SHS, to find out more about the show, including playlists for all the episodes, with links to all the tracks on secondhandsongs.com. So why not go and give the tracks a rating and tell them which ones you liked best. I'll leave you with our obscure original to a song you might not have realised was actually a cover. The song is synonymous with Frank Sinatra, but like a lot of his famous hits, it was not written for him and he was not the first to release it. Sinatra recorded the song after hearing another cover version of the song by O.C. Smith, which charted in 1965. Frank stopped his car when he heard the song on the radio and called his daughter Nancy, telling her to find the publisher of the song because he instantly wanted to record it. He recorded the song with producer Jimmy Bowen, who after the first take asked Frank to perform it again. This annoyed one-take Sinatra, resulting in the biting performance Bowen was actually hoping for. The song was included on Sinatra's 1966 album, which he named after the song. He released the song as a single and reached number 4 on the US Billboard Hot 100, as well as number 1 on the US Easy Listening chart. Artists such as Aretha Franklin, Shirley Bassey, James Brown, Van Morrison, and Willie Nelson have all covered the song, as has former Aston Villa and Manchester United manager Ron Atkinson. But the first release of this song came in 1964 by Marion Montgomery. Montgomery was a jazz vocalist who was signed to Capitol Records after being discovered by Peggy Lee. Sadly, her version of the song failed to chart. This is the obscure original of That's Life.
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0: from the Sky News Centre at 9. The King says hatred can never prevail as he pays tribute to the two men who were killed in the Manchester synagogue attack. Worshippers Melvin Kravitz and Adrian Dolby died on Judaism's holiest day of the year after Jihad al-Shami targeted the religious site in Heaton Park last October. Vice Lord Lieutenant Eamon O'Neill has read words from His Majesty at a memorial service.
1: Though the months have passed, the sense of shock and sorrow remains undiminished. Today, as we remember those who so cruelly lost their lives and all who suffered injury, grief and hardship, we also give thanks for the spirit of unity, compassion and support.
0: Argentina star Lionel Messi's announced his retirement from international football. The forward made the last of his 207 appearances for his country at this summer's World Cup final defeat to Spain. Detectives

0: significance. Detective Superintendent Rachel Wilson's leading the inquiry.
1: She is white, around 5'2" tall, of small build, with strawberry blonde hair. To help jog people's memory, the woman was found wearing a pink Nike t-shirt.
0: The removal of Sir Mel Strider's Shadow Chancellor is the key change in the Tory top team. Stuart Andrews moved from health to the backbenches. Nigel Huddleston is out. Busser James Cleverly has quit. 27 thrill seekers have had to be rescued after a roller coaster in Suffolk stopped. People suspended 50 feet in the air at Pleasurewood Hills. And Arsenal are being held 0-0 going into the second half at Aston Villa in the Premier League. The champions aim to make it back-to-back wins to start their title defence. That's the latest. I'm Faye De Silva.
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4: Welcome to a special edition of The Country Show with me, Josh Samuels, as we pay tribute to the Queen of Country, Dolly Parton, who passed away last Tuesday, aged 80. We'll be having less chat from me and more of her legendary music, and we'll also be hearing from her and others across the country world with their own comments and tributes to her, past and present. We're going to start with a personal recitation of the first letter that Dolly wrote to her parents shortly after moving from her hometown of Sevierville, Tennessee to Nashville in 1964. It was released on her 1973 album, My Tennessee Mountain Home, and is called The Letter.
5: This is the first letter that I wrote back home to Mom and Daddy a few days after I'd moved to Nashville. June the 2nd, 1964, Nashville, Tennessee. Dear Mom and Daddy, I hope this letter finds everybody well and happy. As for me, I'm fine, I guess. I'm just a little lonesome and a whole lot homesick. I got to Nashville okay, and I thought I'd better write and let you know, 'cause I knew you'd be worried about me. Now I don't want you to be worried about me, 'cause I'm gonna be all right once I get settled and used to being away from home. Now, I didn't realize how much I loved you and all them noisy kids until I left, and I didn't realize how hard it was to leave home either till I started to leave and everybody started crying, including me. I cried almost all the way to Nashville. I wanted to turn around a few times and come back, but you know how bad I've always wanted to go to Nashville and be a singer and songwriter, and I believe that if I try long enough and hard enough that someday I'll make it. Don't worry about trying to send me any money or anything, because I've got a job singing on an early morning television show here called The Eddie Hill Show, and a couple of folks already told me that they might record a couple of my songs. So I'll be making enough money to get by, and I don't want you worrying about me being hungry or anything. And Nashville's not exactly what I thought it was going to be, but I believe I'm going to like it here once I get used to it. And I don't want you worrying about me getting in trouble either, because I'll be good just like I promised you I would when I left. Well, can't think of anything else to say. I guess I'd better close for now. And you write me real soon and tell everybody I said hello, and I'm going to be real anxious to hear from you, because I sure miss you. And I love you an awful lot. With love, as always, Dolly.

colors Joseph wore, and then she said, perhaps this coat will bring you good luck and happiness. And I just couldn't wait to wear it.

It was because of Porter and his number one syndicated country show at that time that I got my big break, because Norma Jean, the girl singer that was with his show, had decided to leave the show, and he asked me if I would be part of it. So that was the best streak of luck ever. And Porter and I went at it all the time. We were like brother and sister. But, you know, we were very prosperous together and very productive, and we sang great together. Our voices blended, and so I think of him every day. Every time I'm on stage, something will remind me of something I learned from Porter, something that, you know, that he said, or a song.

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0: You and I have been around a long time, Penny. Neither one of us just tumbled off the turnip truck.
1: I did. I just...
0: Are you telling me nothing romantic with Dolly Parton?
1: I'm telling you from the bottom of my heart. I met her husband, first of all. And I was married to Mary Ann through that whole time. What we did is we flirted with each other for 30 years, and it was much more electric. I think once you consummate a relationship like that, it loses something. And she and I both believed that theory. So we did some massive flirting in front of the nation, but there was never anything more than that. Islands in the Stream was written by Barry Gibb of the Bee Gees, and he brought me this song. He didn't write it for me. He wrote it for an R&B singer that didn't do it. And he brought it to me, and he said, I really want to do this. So I had a recording studio in L.A. at the time, and I sang that song for 4 days, and I finally just said, Barry, I don't even like this song anymore. And he said, I swear it's like an epiphany. We need Dolly Parton. And I thought, well, I'd met Dolly, but I didn't really know her. And Ken Cragen, who was my manager, said, I just saw her downstairs. I said, well, go get her and let's see if she likes it. Well, as only Dolly can do, she marched in the room. And once she came in, the song was never the same. I mean, it was really that different when she sang with me than when I sang it by myself. It had a different meaning, a different set of values.

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0: So Miley Cyrus is your goddaughter.
1: Well, actually, Miley, I've known since she was a baby. I'm her honorary goddaughter. Billy Ray and I have been friends ever since Achy Breaky Heart. We got to working together. And so we stayed close. And then when Miley was born, he said, you just have to be her godmother. I said, I don't know if I'll be around to where I can actually do all the duties that a godmother does. Let me be her fairy godmother. So I love being that. I don't get to see her as often as I'd love to. But she's a special gal, and I hope she just does great in this
0: world. Have you given her any advice about the spotlight?
1: I don't give advice to people. I give you information. If she asks me things, I tell her. And she's always says she's amazed at how I handle the fans, because it's always hard for anybody, because they run after you and the paparazzi. You just have to look at it like that's what they do for a living. That's their job. We got our job, and you be as nice as you can. They often won't let you be nice.
2: We clawed, we chained our hearts in vain. We jumped, never asking why. We kissed, I fell under your spell, a love no one could deny. Don't you ever say I just walked away. I will always want you. I can't live a lie running for my life. I will always want you.

0: you know, someone there in your corner, and you know they love you for just who you are, not what you do, not what other people think you are. And they know you, you know, for who you are. And there's a great comfort in that, knowing that someone loves you exactly for who you are. Because he fell in love with me before I became a star. And so somebody said, oh, you know, how do you feel about being married to a star? He said, I didn't know what. You know, it's like, to him, I'm his star, but not, he doesn't relate to any of that. He doesn't care about that. Well, he's proud of me. I don't mean that. That's not how he sees me, not how the public sees me.
1: If you hadn't been there,

If you hadn't been there, I wouldn't be here. If you hadn't been there, pushing me on.

0: wouldn't be here if you hadn't been there.
1: Oh, I wouldn't be here
0: if you hadn't been there.
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1: Yeah, we sure are.
0: But we can't let the darkness win.
1: It's time to wake up.
0: Yes, because I can see the light of a clear blue morning. Can you? It's been a long, dark night.

0: Sky News Centre at 10. A memorial service is taking place for two men killed at a synagogue on the holiest day in the Jewish calendar. Worshippers Melvin Kravitz and Adrian Dalby were the victims of Jihad al-Shamis attack in Manchester's Heaton Park last October. Chief Rabbi Ephraim Mervis says they'll never be forgotten.
1: Melvin and Adrian will not only be remembered for how they died, but also for how they lived. Pious, wonderful, lives of kindness, of chesed, selflessness for the sake of others.
0: Lionel Messi, arguably the greatest footballer of all time, has announced his international retirement at the age of 39. The forward led Argentina to this summer's World Cup final, where the defending champions lost to Spain. Messi says the recent death of his father convinced him it was the right time to go. South America football expert Tim Vickery says he thought he'd have helped with the transition.
2: Look at your football history, how Brazil struggled post-Pelé, how Argentina struggled post-Maradona. You wondered if he might be tempted to play a kind of Master Yoda role there, passing on the force to a generation of Luke Skywalkers led by Nico Paz.
0: Samuel Stry's been replaced as Shadow Chancellor as Kemi Badenoch shakes up her top team. Stuart Andrews out at Health, Nigel Huddleston's removed from Culture, Dame Priti Patel's leaving as Shadow Foreign Secretary, and Sir James Cleverly wants to become London Mayor. 560 arrests have been made during the 2 days of the Notting Hill Carnival. Police say despite that, the West London Street Festival celebrating Caribbean culture passed off largely without incident. US President Donald Trump's vowed retaliation for Iran's strikes on American bases in Jordan. The two countries have traded their first attacks in a month. And Arsenal have made it 2-2 to start their Premier League title defence with a 1-0 victory at Aston Villa. That's the latest. I'm Daisy Steele.
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Good morning, good afternoon, good evening, g'day, wherever you are in the world. Hello, Stewsters! Welcome along to Soul Stew with me, Paul Gray. Another edition, packed full, 2 hours, in fact, of the very, very best in classic soul and Motown, Northern Soul, and just that tad of disco. Do you know you're a wonderful one? Marvin Gaye kicking off the show. Absolutely brilliant track. So we've got our Soul Twofers 1, Soul Twofers 2, Reggae Stew, and of course, Motown Chartbusters. I wonder which Motown Chartbusters it will be today. We will find out within the next hour. So Billy, come on back as quick as you can.

Gladys Knight and the Pips are on the stew, and Billy, come on back as quick as you can. June, that is so good, isn't it? It's time to do our twofer number one. The twofers on the stew are the choice of you, dear listener. And this week, it's down to Will Robinson. Thanks, Will, for getting in touch. Loving your twofers. So, twofer one, if you're a brand new listener, let me explain how it goes. Twofer one is where we play you two tracks back to back with the same title from two different soul artists. Twofer two, that we do a little later on in the show, two back to back from one great soul artist. Oh, I'm looking forward to this one, Will. Absolutely good. So, let's see how you do on finding out who Will has chosen. I'll give you the title, see if you can guess who the artists are. Twofer one on the stew this week. There was a time.

0: Huge thanks to Will Robinson, who picked out twofers this week. Two for number one, There Was a Time. Now, there are stew points available if you guessed who those soul artists are. I'm going to split this up this week because I think the first one was quite difficult. 50 stew points if you said Gene Chandler. And just 25 stew points if you said James Brown, because his voice is so distinguished and funky that you must have got that one. Now, for two for number two, Will's choice is two back-to-back from Curtis Mayfield, and we'll be doing that a little later on in the show. If you would like to be a top-grade stewster and pick the twofers that I play, we'll get them on the air, give you a big old shout-out. This is how you get hold of me here in the studio at Soul Stew Towers.
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0: We have a little bit of 70s disco for you. Playing next, Limmy and the Family Cooking, You Can Do Magic.

0: Soul Stew, always playing you the very best in classic soul. Robert Parker barefooting, getting that talcum powder between his toes. We also have the Isley Brothers, Tell Me It's Just a Rumour, Baby. It's Just a Rumour, Baby. Tell them Paul told you, It's Just a Rumour, Baby. And then we had Lamy and the Family Cooking, You Can Do Magic. Hi to Frankie and Darren. Email in from Frankie and Darren. I think you've got your copy and paste stuck because it says, Love the show, Paul. Any chance of playing Earth, Wind and Fire? Earth, Wind and Fire? Earth, Wind and Fire? Earth, Wind and Fire? Well, as you said it so many times, here's Earth, Wind and Fire.
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It was you, wasn't it? It's Travaris here on Soul Stew. Shall we do Motown Chart Busters? Let's! That means we switch on the randomizer because every week we randomly pick one of the 12 Motown Chart Buster albums and play you four fabulous Motown tunes back to back. So the randomizer has stopped at Chart Busters 4. So here it is. Please welcome to the show once again on Soul Stew, it's Motown Chartbusters!

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You've just been listening to Motown Chartbusters here on Soul Stew, and this week we featured the album Motown Chartbusters Volume 4. Let's run through those tracks that I've just played for you. We kicked it off with the Supremes, Up the Ladder to the Roof, into Jimmy Ruffin, Farewell is a Lonely Sound. Then we had ABC from Michael Jackson and his Jackson 5, into Dinah Ross, Reach Out and Touch Somebody's Hand. We'll have another Motown Chartbusters randomly picked at the same time next week here on your favourite radio station. This is Paul. Do hope you enjoy the music. I've got some terrific tunes to come still on the show. I've got my 2 for 2 and reggae stew. But is it getting hot in here? It must be. Here's Heat Wave, and we've also got some more Motown in the form of Marvin Gaye and Sexual Healing. Ooh, yeah, it is definitely getting hot in here.

All having a little bit of rusty, dusty Springfield, and every day I have to cry a little. Stand by for part two of Soul Stew. Another 60 minutes of the very best in classic soul and Motown. Northern Soul, just a tad of disco still to come. I've got reggae stew, and of course, Soul 2 for number 2, it's Curtis Mayfield. Don't go anywhere.

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1: From the Sky News Centre at 11. Hundreds of people have gathered at a memorial service to remember two men killed at a Manchester synagogue last October. Melvin Kravitz and Adrian Dalby were targeted at Heaton Park on Judaism's holiest day of the year as they tried to defend their place of worship from attacker Jihad al-Shami. Two seats remained empty, bearing their names. Community Secretary Angela Rayner spoke at the service.
2: This is a hatred we must stand robustly against and root out. It means taking on extremists and bearing down on those who seek to divide our communities.
1: Tory leader Kemi Badenoch has shaken up her top team. Samuel Stride's no longer Shadow Chancellor, replaced by Andrew Griffith. Dame Priti Patel, Sir James Cleverly and Stuart Andrew have all left as well. Detectives are trying to identify a woman whose body has been lying in a bin bag in a Liverpool park, possibly for weeks. A murder investigation has begun after the victim in her 70s was found in Stanley Park on Friday. Argentina star Lionel Messi has announced his retirement from international football. The forward made the last of his 207 appearances for his country at this summer's World Cup final defeat to Spain. In sport, Arsenal maintained the perfect start to their Premier League title defence with a 1-0 win at Aston Villa. Boss Mikel Arteta says it was a hard-fought victory.
3: I think we had a great squad performance, I would say, because when the 11 wasn't enough, the finishers came in and did a magnificent job to finish off the game and win it. I know how tough it is to win here.
1: And Harriet Jarre joins fellow Brits Toby Samuel and Katie Bolter in the second round of the US Open tennis with victory over Peyton Stearns. That's the latest. I'm Daisy Steele.
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5: This is Soul Stew.

Welcome back, kids. Paul here with Soul Stew. Another 60 minutes of the very best in classic soul and Motown, Northern Soul, and just a tad of disco. It's part two, the B-side. Headline news, Edwin Starr, and the headline news is, it's time to do the two for two. So a big thanks to Will Robinson, who has suggested the twofers that we play this week. Well, Will, you're two for one. There was a time, Gene Chandler and James Brown, they were good. For two, it's where we pick two, or you pick two, tracks from one great soul artist or band, and Will has picked, wait for it, Curtis Mayfield. So it doesn't really get much better than this. On the Stew, it's two for two.

0: Thank you, Will Robinson, for your twofers. Two for two, Curtis Mayfield, move on up, and we gotta have peace. So would you like to do as Will has done and pick the twofers that I play here on The Stew? I'm sure that you would. Remember, two for one, two tracks back to back with the same title from two different soul artists. Doesn't even have to be the same tune, and if that last word is different, well, I think we can get away with that. And two for two, as we've just done there, two back to back from one great soul artist or soul band. Want to do it? This is how you get in touch with me here at Soul Stew Towers.
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loving it, loving it. Sly and the Family Stone, and If You Want Me to Stay. Hey, we've got to put the soul stew away just for two songs as we turn it into that sunshine genre where we play you some classic ska, reggae or Trojan label. And we have got a brilliant ska song for you today. It is now time for Reggae Stew.

Reggae Stew feature this week Barbie Gay, My Boy Lollipop, and Dave and Ansel Collins, Bigger Boss. If you have a favourite reggae, favourite ska, favourite Trojan label song that you'd like me to play on this slot on the show, do get in touch. 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A tribute now to Betty Wright.

Tonight is the night, a tribute to Betty Wright from DJ Genesis. I know it's a fairly modern song compared to all the others that we play, but I do play that when I'm out doing Northern Soul gigs, and you love it, don't you? And I love the hand claps that you do to it too.

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1: Here's Alex, pedalling off to work. And here's Nikki, driving off for a morning coffee. You know the drill, Nikki. Allow at least 1.5 meters when overtaking cyclists, or more if driving over 30 miles per hour. And for horse riders, like Joe on Daisy here, slow down to under 10 miles per hour and allow at least 2 meters. Whoever you meet, travel like you know them. Think. 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
7: This is Soul Stew.

Signed, sealed, delivered. I'm yours. Stevie Wonder here on The Stew, playing that for all you delivery guys out there. I'm sure you know what I mean. I always do a little squiggle on that PDA thing that you put in front of me. Can anyone actually do a proper signature on one of those? I don't think so. Shout outs going to Tansy, Richard and Sally. If you want a shout out on the show or you just want to get in touch to say hello to me, this is how you do it. You email studio@soulstew.co.uk. You can contact via the website soulstew.co.uk. Click on contact or give us a tweet at Paul Gray DJ, hashtag Soul Stew. Oh look, there's a jack in that box. It's the moments.

You're looking good, and you know you should, in your mini skirt. Otis Redding, what a fabulous tune that is. We had Bobby Hebb also with Love, Love, Love, and The Moments, Whatever Happened to the Whatnoughts, and Jack in a Box. Now, there's a Motown tune. As soon as you hear it, you can't help dancing to it, and you can't help singing to it. And that is the Four Tops' I Can't Help Myself. You see what I did there? Well, we're not going to play you the Four Tops version this time on the show. We're going to play you the Funk Brothers instrumental because it is really, really good. And it gives you a chance to sing along without the Four Tops interrupting your golden voice. Here are the Funk Brothers. It's Earl Van Dyke and his Soul Brothers, as it says on the label. But we know it's the Funks. I Can't Help Myself, Sugar Pie Honey Bunch.

Fabulous tracks from the Funk Brothers in the form of Earl Van Dyke. We had JJ Barnes and Terry Collier. And by joining me on the show today, you are now officially a Stu star. But sadly, that's just about it. It's a wrap. We've come to the end of this week's Soul Stew. Get your suggestions for Reggae Reggae Stew and your twofers rolling in. You know that email address by now. studio@soulstew.co.uk. I do hope you've enjoyed the music that I've played over the past couple of hours and will join me next week at the same time here on your favourite radio station. I'm going to play out with some Jackson 5. I want you back. This is Paul Gray saying ciao ciao for now.

0: Sky News Centre at midnight. The King says the victims of last year's Manchester terror attack remain vivid in his mind as a memorial service was held at Heaton Park Synagogue. Melvin Kravitz and Adrian Dalby were killed in the attack last October on the holiest day in the Jewish calendar. Several others were injured. Yoni Finley, who was hit by a police bullet during the attack, says his life changed forever that day.
1: When I was lying on the floor in the foyer just through those doors, with four of my organs badly damaged by a bullet that had gone through me, as I looked up and saw the complete devastation that no son should ever see on their father's face, I made myself a promise that I would not die.
0: Kemi Badenoch is preparing to face Andy Burnham in the Commons for the first time as Prime Minister by carrying out a major reshuffle of her shadow cabinet. The removal of Samuel Stride as shadow Chancellor is the key change. He's replaced by Andrew Griffith. Francis Elliott is the former political editor of the Sunday Times.
2: It's a surprise because he was an ardent backer of Liz Truss. He's not a particularly high-profile name. I'm not quite sure what the thinking is there, other than, you know, I think this is a reshuffle that is Badenoch 2 years in, feeling comfortable enough to shape the team that she wants to do in her own kind of image.
0: Meanwhile, Tom Tugendhat replaces Dame Priti Patel as Shadow Foreign Secretary. A man in his 20s has died after entering a canal while being pursued by police near the Notting Hill Carnival. Officers and members of the public pulled him from the water and carried out CPR, but he later died in hospital. Lionel Messi, arguably the greatest footballer of all time, has announced his international retirement at the age of 39. The forward led Argentina to this summer's World Cup final, where the defending champions lost to Spain. And Arsenal have made it 2-2 to start their Premier League title defence with a 1-0 victory at Aston Villa. The champions got their goal in the second half from England winger Bukayo Saka. That's the latest. I'm Daisy.
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2: You're both on the same road. Same tarmac, same rules. Just a different number of wheels. Motorbikes aren't in your way. They're on their way, just like you. So use your mirrors. Check before you maneuver. And be aware of motorbikes. Because when we look out for each other, everyone gets where they're going safely. Motorbike safety. It's on all of us. National Highways. You're both on the same road. Same tarmac. Same rules. Just a different number of wheels. Motorbikes aren't in your way. They're on their way, just like you. So use your mirrors. Check before you maneuver. And be aware of motorbikes. Because when we look out for each other, everyone gets where they're going safely. Motorbike safety. It's on all of us. National Highways.
3: 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Is getting to more gigs this year and the next? Is the sound of saying, I got you, mate? Is the sound of mates enjoying even more of this? Is the sound of mates getting home instead of here? Click your seatbelt, because you're twice as likely to be killed or seriously injured if you don't think.
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0: from the Sky News Centre at 1. The Prime Minister will face his first major test in the Commons later as Parliament returns after the summer break. The government is facing criticism over plans to expand an early release scheme for prisoners in England and Wales from next month. Domestic abusers could still be eligible. For Victims Minister Alex Davis-Jones insists those let out will remain subject to strict controls.
1: Everyone who is released from prison will be under presumption for a GPS monitoring tag. We're also introducing for the first time ever a world-first restriction zone so that the offender is placed in a very small confined area and victims will feed into these licensing conditions as well.
0: Samuel Stride and Dame Priti Patel have left the Shadow Cabinet as part of a significant reshuffle of the Conservative top team by leader Kemi Badenoch. Andrew Griffith will replace Samuel as Shadow Chancellor, while Tom Tugendhat will take the place of Dame Priti as Shadow Foreign Secretary. A memorial service has taken place for two men killed at a synagogue on the holiest day in the Jewish calendar. Worshippers Melvin Kravitz and Adrian Dalby were the victims of Jihad al-Shami's attack in Manchester's Heaton Park last October. Chief Rabbi Ephraim Mervis says they'll never be forgotten.
2: Melvin and Adrian will not only be remembered for how they died, but also for how they lived. Pious, wonderful, lives of kindness, of chesed, selflessness, for the sake of others.
0: A man in his 20s has died after entering a canal while being pursued by police near the Notting Hill Carnival. Officers and members of the public pulled him from the water and carried out CPR, but he later died in hospital. Argentina great Lionel Messi has announced his retirement from international football. He says it was a decision that hurt, but the time has come. And Arsenal beat Aston Villa 1-0 last night. That's the latest. I'm Daisy Stewart.
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